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1: Have you ever been to a job interview where the person asks you, what are your weaknesses? Now, some may avoid giving a direct answer or flip the question to brag a little bit by saying, well, yes, I do have a weakness. I work too hard and I care too much. Well, what I want you to know is that your weaknesses are important. You need to know what they are, because what we're going to learn today is that they can work for your advantage.
0: The Apostle Paul's final coaching tip for Timothy cuts against everything our culture tells us about self-improvement. We live in a world obsessed with projecting strength. But Paul says the path forward runs straight through honest self-awareness and embracing our weaknesses. I'm Dave Drewy, and today on Living on the Edge, Chip Ingram continues a series called You Can Make Disciples, Personal Coaching from the Apostle Paul, with a pivotal lesson about how to turn our weaknesses into advantages. If you have your Bible, please open it now to 1 Timothy chapter 6. Now here's Chip with a message titled, Step Away.
2: Last coaching tip, life coaching from the Apostle Paul. You ready? Tip number 6, know your opponent well and your own weaknesses better. Know your opponent well, the world system, the enemy, and your own weaknesses better. Now, I can't end this time without telling one more basketball story. I mean, when I went away to play in college, I was 135 pounds and 6 foot tall. And I was always undersized. And so I always observed and I learned from coaches. And, you know, I'd watch games on TV and who were my heroes and what did they do and why and how does John Stockton come off of a pick and how does he do a pocket pass? And I would study because everyone was bigger, everyone was stronger, and everyone could jump higher. Other than that, I was in good shape. And so I remember starting to learn this in high school, and we were playing. Not many high school games I can remember, but this kid lit us up. And I mean, he just lit us up, bang, bang, bang, bang. And you know, I'd come out of the game and I was sitting there and I was figuring out, what do we got to do? And what I found out, I started to watch him, and I watched every time he did a heel toe, 1-2, every time before he shot. I watched it. I mean, the kid, you know, this is in the old days. It wasn't a three-pointer. This guy's got like 18 points, and we're like not even into the second half at all. And so, you know, okay, Chip, get back in there. I did like the coach says, I'm just watching his belly button. And the moment I saw heel, man, I just got up into his grill like that. And it was amazing what happened. And many years later, we were playing, when I went to seminary, and we played against another guy who was, man, he was, in this tournament, he's going to light everybody up. And I just found that, you know what? He knew his opponent well. But I want to encourage you to know your weaknesses better. If you know your own weaknesses well, you structure your life in ways where your weaknesses don't hurt you, but instead you can use your weaknesses to your own advantage. Where the Apostle Paul is going to take his son Timothy is, there is a couple things that'll take you down, dude. And I want to warn you, you need to know your enemy well. But if you read this text very carefully, he's going to say, Timothy, you need to know your own weaknesses better. And then you have to structure and protect your life so that those weaknesses don't come into play. Does that make sense? Okay, then let's roll. We're in chapter 6. The Apostle Paul doing some life coaching, and he says, all those under the yoke of slavery are to regard their own masters as worthy of honor. See if you can start getting a theme. So that the name of God and our doctrine will not be spoken against. Those who have believers as their masters must not disrespect them because they're brothers or sisters, but must serve them all the more because those who partake of the benefit are believers and beloved. Teach and preach these principles. And then he's going to make a hard turn. Notice what he says. If anyone advocates a different doctrine and doesn't agree with sound words, those of our Lord Jesus Christ, and with the doctrine conforming to, circle this word, godliness. That's the goal of everything. I want you to live out your life so that you reflect Christ. He is conceited and understands nothing. But he has a sick craving for controversial questions and disputes about words from which come envy and strife and abusive language and evil suspicions and constant friction between people of depraved minds who suppose that godliness is a means of gain. And so basically what he goes through and says, some of the evidences of false teaching, it produces arguments and envy and friction. And has anyone seen any of that in the church in the last couple of years or so? Did you notice the root cause? Men of depraved minds. It's thinking. And over time, pretty soon, people's theology and their values, and then you do understand that you are now wired in a world where the enemy, whatever you believe, we now have, they have algorithms that will keep feeding you the same stuff so that you'll get cemented in your views, even the ones that aren't true and that are baseless and have no fact, and polarize you against other people. Because if you want to raise money, or if you want to get likes, or if you want to get following, what you have to do is have a big evil opponent that everything they do is wrong. And the more you scream, scream, scream, they're terrible, and we need you to, it raises money and it gets ratings. The only person who knows the truth is God. But our responsibility is we got to be really discerning. He says, this is how false teaching occurs. But all you know is the evidence of false teaching in relationships, he says, envy, strife, abusive language. You see any of that online lately? And then he says that one of the other evidences of false teaching is not just the production of controversy and questions and disputes, but it actually develops into people who think that godliness, becoming more and more like Christ and following Jesus, is a means of financial gain. Have you seen any of that lately? This isn't new. I always love the one where the guy says, send me all your bills. Just send me all your bills. We'll put them in the center and we'll burn them and God will take them away. Can you understand why Christianity is hard for a lot of people to swallow right now? Yes. But there has been a huge movement here and around the world that started all the way back that says that if you want to get rich, here's the spiritual keys. Now be careful, because if you're more on the conservative side, it's easy to throw the baby out with the bathwater, because the scripture's really clear that when you're generous for the right reason, generous with your time, generous with your money, generous with your resources, generous with your friendship, God does bless. And he often blesses financially. But the moment that becomes your motive, man, you are on the wrong track, going in a very bad direction. And so he gives a little correction here. He says, but godliness actually is a means of great gain when accomplished by contentment. That's being at peace with what you have. Doesn't mean that you're lazy. Doesn't mean that there's not direction, ambition, goals, or strategy. But godliness, walking closely with Jesus, and being at peace, content. For we have brought nothing into the world, so we can take nothing out of it either. If we have food and covering with these, we shall be content. Can you imagine what would happen if we actually believed the last line? I got a roof, I have clothes, I have food. With that, now, is it wrong to want a nicer roof, a little bit nicer clothes, and a little bit more food? No, I don't think so. But can you say thank you?
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2: I've been spending a lot of time with pastors through all of this, and one young man called me and said, could we talk? And he'd come to Christ through a Bible study I led about 10 years ago, and pretty difficult background, and went away to school, became a pastor, and got married, and just, you know, things on the right track. And basically, The conversation went like this. It's really hard to be a pastor. And I don't think if I remain a pastor, I'll ever be able to own my own home. So I'm thinking about maybe starting a little charter business for fishing, because I really like to fish, and then I could still tell people about Jesus. So what do you think? Well, I would remind you at least that of the 8 billion people in the world, you are in the 0.1% of knowledge of the Bible because of your training for 4 years. That's a stewardship that no one else has. So if God's calling you out of being a pastor into fishing because you're more passionate, I would just say make sure it's a real clear call. And I know him really well. And so working on my gentleness, because my insides were not gentle at all. My insides were like, who said it was going to be easy? I got some promises for you. Anyone who desires to live a godly life in Christ Jesus will be persecuted. And then I just said, when you sense God's calling, and by the way, it's real tough to be a pastor. So I really listen compassionately right now with all the junk going on. But I said, do you think that owning a home is like, do you think God promised us or you deserve to necessarily own a home? Well, I mean, everyone else is. I said, I know. Do you understand? Are you getting it? It's subtle. It's so subtle. Is Jesus, yes, I want to follow you no matter what, but unconsciously I have this condition and this condition. Where I went to school, I really love it. It was a really great school. And I remember talking to the admissions guy, and I mean, I don't want to exaggerate, so I'll aim really low, but it's like a third of all the people that graduate from where I went to school live within, like, you know, 50 or 100 miles because they didn't want to move out of the area. Really? You spend 4 or 5 years going to school, learning the Bible, and then someone asks you, oh, I don't want to go there because it's cold, because it's hard, because people aren't as open, because my mother-in-law doesn't want me to go there because she doesn't want her daughter to, you know, live more than, you know, 2 hours away. And if you wonder why so many Christians are missing the fullness of God and experiencing the power of God, verse 9, but those who want to get rich, and put a box around want to in your Bible. There's nothing wrong with being rich. Those who want to get rich fall into temptations and a trap, underlying trap, and many foolish and harmful desires which plunge people into ruin and destruction. I mean, just underline trap, harmful desires, plunge, ruin, destruction. I did a study on this earlier, and I mean, one of these words is the word for a fishing lure. And the other word is a word for a trap for an animal. And it's, both of them are built around what? Deception. That fish thinks that's a real minnow. That animal thinks that food is free. And notice he says those who want to get rich. In other words, it starts then with harmful desires. I've got to have this. I'm not content. And then he gives the reason, for the love of money, and then circle, is a root. It's not the root, is a root of all kinds or sorts of evil. And some, by underlying longing for it, have, are you ready? Wandered away from the faith and pierced themselves with many griefs. And then he says, Timothy, here's the recommendation. Contrast, but flee these things, you man of God. Pursue righteousness, godliness, faith, love, perseverance, and gentleness. Fight the good fight of faith. Take hold of the eternal life to which you were called and for which you were made the good confession in the presence of many witnesses. I direct you, Last time it was, I command you. Now I direct you in the presence of God, who gives life to all things, and of Jesus Christ, who testifies the good confession before Pontius Pilate, that you keep the commandment without fault or reproach until the appearing of our Lord Jesus Christ, which he will bring about at the proper time. Speaking of judgment, haven't we kind of heard a charge like this before? This is actually the fifth personal charge. He's concerned that his son in the faith is going to wander, drift, be pierced within, be destroyed, find himself in ruin, bankrupt. And then he goes, he who is blessed and the only sovereign, the King of kings and Lord of lords, who alone possesses immortality and dwells in unapproachable light, whom no man has seen or can see, to him be honor and eternal dominion forever. And then almost like an afterthought, because he said, okay, Timothy, you understand, right? Remember my coaching tip, Timothy. You need to understand your opponent. I was a pastor 10 years when I thought there was God against Satan. That's not what the Bible teaches. According to Jesus, there's two gods, me and mammon, materialism, wealth, money. And Satan uses that to say money will make you secure. Money will make you famous. Money will give you happiness. Money will make you significant. You got the logo here. You can talk about, you know, I had a pretty good time at the Final Four. And, you know, my friend on his G5, we had a pretty good time together. And have I told you lately who I did a selfie with? And you know, we all just downsize that to, you know, I know the superintendent of schools, or I know the football coach, or I know, right? Or, you know, I dated the prom queen, or the, but money. Money promises it, right? You know, if I watched enough commercials, if I could just have a red sports car and really white teeth, I mean glowing white teeth, and a Coors Light, beautiful blondes would jump in that car with me. And what he's saying to Timothy is, boy, there's a trap. Because the other god, money, is always screaming. Money changes how you view and think about life, the future, and yourself, and especially other people. And money can give you this sense that there are other people and then there's you. We all want to be really, really pretty. We all really want to be rich. We all really want to be famous. So why are the prettiest people and the richest people and the most famous people, by and large, they can't have a happy, sustained relationship? They find themselves putting white powder up their nose and living for a group of people and fans that tomorrow it'll just be someone else and they don't care. But he doesn't throw wealthy people under the bus. What he does is address the desires behind unhealthy wealth that pierces and ruins your life. So he ends it in such a positive way. He says, instruct those who are rich in this present world not to be conceited or to set their hope on the uncertainty of riches, but on God who richly supplies us with all things to enjoy. I mean, if there weren't wealthy people in the world, we would not be sitting in this room who underwrite tremendous amounts of things for ministries, who employ hundreds of thousands and millions of people because of their business acumen and their hard work and the companies and the things that have come with that is wealth. They just have a level of challenge and temptation and responsibility that most of us don't have. And just like God holds me accountable for my teaching, God holds you accountable for your life, and your God holds them accountable for the judgment seat looks like this. It's just you and Jesus. What did you do with the time I gave you? What did you do with the money I gave you? What did you do with the opportunity that I gave you? Life is a stewardship. And when we stand before God, it won't be, I mean, thank heavens you don't get like compared to other people. And he doesn't grade on the curve. He's the revealer of hearts. He knows the spiritual gifts and the passions and the abilities and the intelligence. He wired you in a certain way, and the judgment seat of Christ for believers will not be for our sin. Jesus took that judgment for us. It'll be for what did you do with what I gave you? And so he says to rich people, just instruct them, don't be proud. In other words, don't trust in your riches, but on God. And don't trust in your riches because they're unreliable. But he says instead, instruct them to do good, to be rich in good works, to be generous and ready to share, storing up, I love this, for themselves, treasure of a good foundation for the future, purpose clause, so that they may take hold of that which is truly life. I love the translation, the life that's really life. Timothy, protect what's been entrusted to you. Avoid worldly chatter, the opposing arguments of what's falsely called knowledge, which some have professed and thereby have gone astray from the faith. He started there, he ends there, and I think the truth, I mean, that just screams coaching nugget is keep the commandment without stain or reproach until the appearing of our Lord Jesus Christ, which he will bring about at the proper time. He is coming back. He who is blessed, the King of kings, the Lord of lords, who alone possesses immortality, who dwells in unapproachable light, live your life in a way that pleases him. And a way that pleases him, in one word, if you trace it through this whole book, is be godly, right?
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4: Well, Dave, I'd love to. And for some of us that didn't grow up in the church, and probably for a lot of people now even, they've dropped out of a local church experience because of the false teaching having to do with money. When we turn on the TV, let me say there are some excellent Bible teachers that do much good. And let me also say there's a plethora of teachers who are using the platform of Jesus Christ to make themselves rich and wealthy and are teaching a false gospel that God wants everyone to be rich. And the bizarre thought is that the way you get rich is to send your money to them, and then somehow God's going to multiply it back to you. Even in the early seasons of the gospel, people perverted and twisted the teaching of generosity and the teaching of sowing and reaping to fill their pockets. As a result, so many Christians don't understand anything about money and generosity. The truth is, God honors generous giving. The Bible's very, very clear. But the goal of any kind of teaching from Scripture is never to give to get. Our generosity comes from a heart that cares for others, and we give without any thought of return. I hope you'll take this coaching from the Apostle Paul in a really serious way.
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5: 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And the topic, What the Bible Says About Heaven Isn't What You Think. Right now, this is Casting Crowns.
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4: Increasing clouds for tonight. Overnight low of about 65. Tuesday, cloudy, showers and thunderstorms quite likely. A high of about 81. Tuesday night, cloudy, showers and thunderstorms before 1 a.m. Overnight low of about 64 and mostly sunny Wednesday with a slight chance of showers before 2 o'clock and a high near 77.
5: Human metapneumovirus. Never heard of it? Well, you're not alone. It's a virus that until recently most experts had not heard of. At first glance, the symptoms feel a lot like the flu, but it's not the flu.

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1: It's called The Silence of God by Andrew Peterson. This is Haven Today, and I want to thank you both for listening and for making a program like this possible. 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And together we dive into God's Word and we point our hearts to Christ. And that is true even in a book like Job. And I want to remind you that we still have Johnny Erickson Tada's new book, Keeping Faith When Life Hurts. 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I'm David Wolin. Won't you come back again next time? We'll be keeping it all about Jesus. It's the great story here on Haven Today.
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3: Increasing clouds for tonight, overnight low of about 65. Tuesday, cloudy, showers and thunderstorms, quite likely a high of about 81. Tuesday night, cloudy, showers and thunderstorms before 1 a.m., overnight low of about 64, and mostly sunny Wednesday with a slight chance of showers before 2 o'clock and a high near 77.

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0: Have you ever heard yourself saying, "Hey God, use me, but please don't use me there"? Yeah, I'm Melissa. Sometimes we put conditions on what we're willing to do for God. Yeah, but when you read the Bible, let's be honest, we learn about so many who try to put conditions on how God could use them, but every single time, you know, God got his way. And maybe that's you. Maybe you're fighting him right now. It's not about what you're willing to do for God. It's all about what God wants to do through you.
1: Human metapneumovirus. Never heard of it? Well, you're not alone. It's a virus that until recently most experts had not heard of. At first glance, the symptoms feel a lot like the flu, but it's not the flu. Human metapneumovirus is a relatively newly discovered one that was first detected in 2001. It brings respiratory tract infections, and while anyone can get it, it's a larger concern for young children, older adults, and people with weak immune systems, says infectious disease expert Dr. Thomas Russo. He says it's not even something we usually look for. However, experts are now on the lookout, and it's getting easier to diagnose. In this fallen world, there are many perils, but in Christ, there is no need to fear. We can remember the words of Psalm 46. God is our refuge and strength, a very present help in trouble. I'm David Wolin at haventoday.org.
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3: Increasing clouds for tonight. Overnight low of about 65. Tuesday, cloudy, showers and thunderstorms quite likely. A high of about 81. Tuesday night, cloudy, showers and thunderstorms before 1 a.m. Overnight low of about 64 and mostly sunny Wednesday with a slight chance of showers before 2 o'clock and a high near 77.

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0: know. 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So let the truth be told.
1: Maybe you're disappointed right now because, well, someone that you love, a family member, has really let you down. You can't believe that they did that. Well, if that's you, can I just point your eyes towards the one family member who is never, ever going to let you down? Our Heavenly Father, He is faithful. He's true. He will never let you down.
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1: Some tables creak with laughter. Others hold quiet conversations no one else will ever hear. 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

Have you ever felt that your prayer just wasn't effective because you didn't have the right words? I'm Melissa Stover, and yeah, I struggle with this every now and then. I'm just not good, especially public prayer. But I was reading a devotional from Insight Ministries. They talked about this. They said, prayer is communicating with God. It's a conversation that can be spoken or silent or expressed in song. And many of the Psalms are prayers set to music. Prayer is just connecting with God in order to transfer His will into

0: lives. It's collaborating with God to accomplish His goals. 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And whether it's confessing a sin or praising His name, pursuing His will, or petitioning for our friends and our own needs, prayer must be God-centered, never self-centered.
1: 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You should be ashamed of yourself.

0: 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Now, stop stressing about it, okay? And trust God.
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You're praying for them to just change the world. And you're also feeling a little bit, I don't know, jealous or left out because you're not on this mission trip. But actually, you are. May I just share something from our Daily Bread? They pointed out, we don't need to travel far to fulfill the Great Commission. We're meant to spread love in our own communities, too.

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0: Sometimes something can sound super easy until something happens, right? I'm Melissa, and talk about trusting God. I mean, it sounds so easy when things are going great, but then you encounter disappointment and pain and despair, and boy, it makes it a whole lot harder. The thing is, it doesn't mean God has stopped working. In fact, he's doing his best work when he's working on you all in those hard times, deep down in those hard times. Just faith means trusting him even when, and especially when, things are hard and painful. It's when we can't see what God's doing. We just trust that he's hard at work in all things.
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2: Increasing clouds for tonight. Overnight low of about 65. Tuesday, cloudy, showers and thunderstorms quite likely. A high of about 81. Tuesday night, cloudy, showers and thunderstorms before 1 a.m., overnight low of about 64, and mostly sunny Wednesday with a slight chance of showers before 2 o'clock and a high near 77.

Hey, thanks for hanging out with me. I'm Melissa Stover, and can I just share a happy little tip? Especially if you're looking for a great excuse to not have to make your bed every day. It turns out that when you leave those covers and those sheets open to the air, then you make it hard for dust mites to thrive. And hey, it gives your sheets a chance to air out and reduces allergens and yeah. So in this case, hey, messy is healthy.

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2: Cloudy conditions through the early morning hours, a low of about 65. Later on today, continued cloudy and a very good chance of showers and thunderstorms, a high of about 81. Tonight, cloudy, showers and thunderstorms before 1 a.m., a low of about 64, and mostly sunny Wednesday, a slight chance of showers before 2 o'clock and a high near 77.
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That's Seth Schlieter. Won't start now. My name is Tom. I thank you for being tuned into Extra Early. As we start this Tuesday, let's look to the Lord in prayer. Father God, we love you. We thank you for this day you've given us, for the life that we have in Jesus. We thank you, Father, for so great a salvation. We thank you for your Holy Spirit living within us, helping us, giving us strength, giving us understanding, that fruit of the Spirit would be evident, Father, in our lives, in our relationships, in our families, our workplaces. We thank you for the privilege of prayer, that we would take time to come to you, to bring our concerns to you, to bring grateful hearts, as we all desire to see a changed life, to see a need met, that we, Father, would come to you in prayer. As we look at our families, that we would be praying for our family members, for our neighbors, for our church family, for our pastors and deacons, that you would give wisdom and strength, that we would faithfully be in prayer for them, those who serve varied ministries. During the summer months, we think of the Vacation Bible Schools. We pray that many children will hear and understand the message of the gospel, that lives would be impacted by those outreaches. We thank you, Father, that we can look to you. We thank you for your word. May we be reading and meditating on your word, hiding it in our hearts, to truly be intentional as we live this life of faith. We love you, Lord, and we ask all of this in Jesus' most precious name. Amen.

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Savor the goodness. 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

0: Studies show that kids who grow up in the church are actually abandoning their faith in record numbers, especially when they hit the late teen years. Why is that? Hi, I'm Mark Gregston with Parenting Today's Teens. As you know, our world is changing. It's no longer socially expected to attend church. Your teen hears anti-church messages all day long. Expect difficulty when you value something that the world doesn't value. Avoid the temptation to mock or berate your teen as they strive to establish their own spiritual convictions. And by all means, keep encouraging your kids to pursue the truth, to connect with other Christians. And remember, there's nothing more winsome than a mom and dad who truly loves God with all their heart.
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I Will Rise. That is Chris Tomlin here on Extra Early. I like this from one of our teachers, Chip Ingram. 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On the power of God's Word, Chip writes, as you spend time in God's Word and understand His love, the Holy Spirit will create new desires within you to love and serve others like never before.

0: Cloudy conditions through the early morning hours, a low of about 65. Later on today, continued cloudy and a very good chance of showers and thunderstorms, a high of about 81. Tonight, cloudy, showers and thunderstorms before 1 a.m., a low of about 64, and mostly sunny Wednesday, a slight chance of showers before 2 o'clock and a high near 77.
1: Likes, logins, bank balances, they all grab our attention. But none of them hold us when life gets heavy. That's second-tier living. The good stuff comes first. Laughter that fills a room. A hug that lingers. The presence of God who calls you his own. What you stockpile won't last. What you share will. That's why we value you. 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

0: Mercy me, and the best news ever. Reading just a little bit from the book The Joyful Heart, Daily Meditations of Watchman Nee. He begins his entry in Isaiah chapter 45, verse 5. Besides me, there is no God. I will gird thee, though thou hast not known me. In this passage, we have a very peculiar thing. Cyrus, conqueror of Babylon and king of Persia, did not know God. Yet he is described in these verses as the Lord's anointed. In the scriptures, anointing always marks a man as chosen by God for his own special purpose, to fulfill a task for him. Cyrus is, then, an illustration for us of how world governments stand in the sight of God. He had no personal relationship with God, yet he was in God's hand for the fulfilling of God's will. All such world powers are in God's hand. This one rises, that one falls, and God is over all. Of Cyrus, God did not say, "My instrument," but "My anointed." The rise and fall of nations in history is controlled by his sovereign choice for purposes that are only wise and good.
1: Waking up to a new sunrise, looking back from the other side, I can see now with open eyes, darkest water and deepest pain.

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1: Three brothers in a fire, willing to die for their faith. 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And Daniel met a lion, because he chose to pray. But you shut the mouth of that lion, and he walked out the next day.

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1: Cloudy conditions through the early morning hours, a low of about 65. Later on today, continued cloudy and a very good chance of showers and thunderstorms, a high of about 81. Tonight, cloudy, showers and thunderstorms before 1 a.m., a low of about 64, and mostly sunny Wednesday, a slight chance of showers before 2 o'clock and a high near 77.

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1: Way Truth Life Radio and Zach Williams, Hearts of God. My name is Tom. I thank you for being tuned in to Extra Early. In 1 Corinthians chapter 15, verses 55 through 58. O death, where is your sting? O Hades, where is your victory? The sting of death is sin, and the strength of sin is the law. But thanks be to God, who gives us the victory through our Lord Jesus Christ. Therefore, my beloved brethren, be steadfast, immovable, always abounding in the work of the Lord, knowing that your labor is not in vain in the Lord. This is Jeremy Camp.
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0: There's a battle raging in homes today. It's a battle for control. Hi, I'm Mark Gregston with Parenting Today's Teens. Teens want control of their lives, but I've met many parents who are afraid to let them have it. 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

Jesus Messiah. That was Chris Tomlin here on Way Truth Life Radio. This bit of wisdom from pastor and theologian R.C. Sproul. He writes, "We are not really surprised that God has redeemed us. Somewhere deep inside, in the secret chambers of our hearts, we harbor the notion that God owes us his mercy. Heaven would not be quite the same if we were excluded from it. We know that we are sinners, but we are surely not as bad as we could be. There are enough redeeming features to our personalities that if God is really just, he will include us in salvation. What amazes us is justice, not grace."

Cloudy conditions through the early morning hours, a low of about 65. Later on today, continued cloudy and a very good chance of showers and thunderstorms, a high of about 81. Tonight, cloudy, showers and thunderstorms before 1 a.m., a low of about 64, and mostly sunny Wednesday, a slight chance of showers before 2 o'clock and a high near 77.

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0: Your Way's Better. That's Forrest Frank here on Extra Early. Reading a little bit from Andrew Murray's book, Abide in Christ, and in a chapter entitled, As the Branch in the Vine. What do you say, O my soul? Will I hesitate longer or withhold consent? Or will I not, instead of only thinking how hard and how difficult it is to live like a branch of the true vine, because I thought of it as something I had to accomplish, will I not now begin to look upon it as the most blessed and joyful thing under heaven? Will I not believe that now that I am in him, he himself will keep me and enable me to abide? On my part, abiding is nothing but the acceptance of my position, the consent to be kept there, the surrender of faith to the strong vine still to hold the feeble branch. Yes, I will. I do abide in you, blessed Lord Jesus.
1: The verdict was guilty. Case closed. The end. No chance for me to ever leave this prison of my sin. Now I know it might sound crazy, but one day a key unlocked that cell.

Some days, you just need a redo, a reset, a little reminder of who you are and whose you are. That's what Way Truth Life Radio is about. 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
1: Cloudy conditions through the early morning hours, a low of about 65. Later on today, continued cloudy and a very good chance of showers and thunderstorms, a high of about 81. Tonight, cloudy, showers and thunderstorms before 1 a.m., a low of about 64, and mostly sunny Wednesday, a slight chance of showers before 2 o'clock and a high near 77.

Way Truth Life Radio, Alleluia. That is Elevation Worship. My name is Tom. I thank you for being tuned in this morning. In Romans chapter 6, verses 7 through 10, "For he who has died has been freed from sin. Now if we died with Christ, we believe we shall also live with him. Knowing that Christ, having been raised from the dead, dies no more, death no longer has dominion over him. For the death that he died to sin once for all. But the life that he lives to God."

0: There's a battle raging in homes today. It's a battle for control. Hi, I'm Mark Grayston with Parenting Today's Teens. Teens want control of their lives, but I've met many parents who are afraid to let them have it. 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

That's Phil Wickham, House of the Lord. Just a quick reminder about our Let's Pray Together time every weekday at about 12:26, right after Alistair Begg and Truth for Life, and just before A New Beginning with Greg Laurie. 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

0: Cloudy conditions through the early morning hours, a low of about 65. Later on today, continued cloudy and a very good chance of showers and thunderstorms, a high of about 81. Tonight, cloudy, showers and thunderstorms before 1 a.m., a low of about 64, and mostly sunny Wednesday, a slight chance of showers before 2 o'clock and a high near 77.
1: Whatever this year's headlines say, heaven already wrote the first line. Jesus reigns over your past, over your fears, over every unknown day on the calendar. The risen Christ still holds it all. 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
1: Proud people crave self-advancement.
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1: What does recognition, or the lack of it, reveal about the condition of your heart? 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
8: 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God already sees it all, and He isn't shocked. He knows the thing you wish you could take back, and He still moves toward you. That's why forgiveness isn't a bonus, it's oxygen. If regret feels heavy today, bring it to Jesus. He already knows, and He still loves you. 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

That's Jamie McDonald, Ain't No Way. Reading a little bit from A.W. Tozer's book, The Pursuit of God, and in a chapter entitled Meekness and Rest. The meek man is not a human mouse afflicted with a sense of his own inferiority. Rather, he may be in his moral life as bold as a lion and as strong as Samson. But he has stopped being fooled about himself. He has accepted God's estimate of his own life. He knows he is as weak and helpless as God has declared him to be. But, paradoxically, he knows that at the same time that he is in the sight of God, more important than angels. In himself, nothing. In God, everything. That is his motto. He knows well that the world will never see him as God sees him, and he's stopped caring. He rests perfectly content to allow God to place his own values. He will be patient to wait for the day when everything will get its own price tag and real worth will come into its own. Then the righteous shall shine forth in the kingdom of their Father. He is willing to wait for that day.

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The message that stops you mid-worry, the truth that catches you mid-doubt, the reminder that finds you right where you are. That's not coincidence. That's God using Way Truth Life Radio and you. 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
2: Cloudy conditions through the early morning hours, a low of about 65. Later on today, continued cloudy and a very good chance of showers and thunderstorms, a high of about 81. Tonight, cloudy, showers and thunderstorms before 1 a.m., a low of about 64, and mostly sunny Wednesday, a slight chance of showers before 2 o'clock and a high near 77.

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Thank God. That is Leanna Crawford. My name is Tom. I thank you for being tuned into Extra Early. Some of the words in this next song with We the Kingdom. Who understands the heart of a sinner, showers his grace over all our mistakes, washes us clean with his blood? Who sings a song of sweet forgiveness? Who stole the keys to hell and the grave? Who has the power to save? Jesus does. Yes, Jesus does.

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0: There's a battle raging in homes today. It's a battle for control. 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

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Hey, guys.

Cloudy conditions through the early morning hours, a low of about 65. Later on today, continued cloudy and a very good chance of showers and thunderstorms, a high of about 81. Tonight, cloudy, showers and thunderstorms before 1 a.m., a low of about 64, and mostly sunny Wednesday, a slight chance of showers before 2 o'clock and a high near 77.

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Chris Tomlin, Holy is the Lord. Just reading a little bit from A.W. Tozer's book, The Pursuit of God, and in a chapter entitled The Gaze of the Soul. When the habit of inwardly gazing Godward becomes fixed within us, we shall be ushered onto a new level of spiritual life, more in keeping with the promises of God and the mood of the New Testament. The triune God will be our dwelling place even while our feet walk the low road of simple duty here among men. We will have found life's summum bonum indeed. There is the source of all delights that can be desired. Not only can not better be thought of by men and angels, but not better can exist in any mode of being, for it is the absolute maximum of every rational desire, than which a greater cannot be.

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2: Cloudy conditions through the early morning hours, a low of about 65. Later on today, continued cloudy and a very good chance of showers and thunderstorms, a high of about 81. Tonight, cloudy, showers and thunderstorms before 1 a.m., a low of about 64, and mostly sunny Wednesday, a slight chance of showers before 2 o'clock and a high near 77.

as casting crowns all because of mercy. Once again, my name is Tom. I thank you for being tuned in to Extra Early. Psalm 96, verses 1, 2, and 3. Oh, sing to the Lord a new song. Sing to the Lord, all the earth. Sing to the Lord, bless his name. Proclaim the good news of his salvation from day to day. Declare his glory among the nations, his wonders among all peoples. This is We Are Messengers. When the

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Hi, I'm Barry McGuire, author of Ignite Your Life, explaining how you can have wholehearted faith regardless of your circumstances. Have you ever wondered how a just God can love every person equally, no matter what they've done? The answer begins with understanding that God doesn't just have love. God is love. His love is relentless, unconditional, and available to everyone. But God's love alone isn't a blank ticket into heaven. Scripture teaches that while God loves all people, he also calls us to receive the gift of salvation through Jesus Christ. God's justice isn't about condemnation. It's about correction, protection, and growth. 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Many people mistakenly trust in being good, attending church, or living a moral life to earn their way into heaven. But the Bible says we've all sinned and fall short of God's glory. Our hope isn't in our goodness. It's in Jesus' sacrifice on the cross. God's love is freely given and salvation is freely offered. The question is, will we receive this free gift he offers us? Ignite your life. 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
1: 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In Paul's letter to the Philippians, in chapter 3, verses 17 through 21, brethren, join in following my example, and note those who so walk as you have us for a pattern. For many walk, of whom I have told you often, and I'll tell you even weeping, that they are enemies of the cross of Christ, whose end is destruction, whose God is their belly, and whose glory is in their shame, who set their mind on earthly things. For our citizenship is in heaven, from which we also eagerly wait for the Savior, the Lord Jesus Christ, who will transform our lowly body, that it may be conformed to his glorious body, according to the working by which he is able even to subdue all things to himself.

0: cloudy conditions through the early morning hours, a low of about 65. Later on today, continued cloudy and a very good chance of showers and thunderstorms, a high of about 81. Tonight, cloudy, showers and thunderstorms before 1 a.m., a low of about 64, and mostly sunny Wednesday, a slight chance of showers before 2 o'clock, and a high near 77.
1: Some things in life come with two handles. They were never meant to be carried alone. That's why God gives us people, not to fix us, to hold us up, to pray when we're tired, to remind us what's true when we forget. If you're carrying too much today, say something. And if someone around you looks heavy, step in. Some things come with two handles. Grab one. Let someone else grab the other. 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

0: There's a battle raging in homes today. It's a battle for control. 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

That's Big Daddy Weave, Redeemed. Once again, my name is Tom. I thank you for joining me on Extra Early. On the way at 5 o'clock, we say good morning, Sam and Sonia. 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
2: Let's take a look at the forecast. Showers and thunderstorms as we move into our Tuesday, 81 degrees. Those showers will move into the early morning hours, bringing a slight chance of showers into our Wednesday. Otherwise, mostly sunny with mild temperatures of 77 degrees.

0: Hey, good morning. It's Sam and Sonia. This is Wade Truth Life Radio for all of us who are still a work in progress. And I will be the first to raise my hand on that one. This verse has always stuck with me, Philippians 1:6. And I hope it's an encouragement to you today because it is to me. Being confident of this, that he who began a good work in you will carry it on to completion until the day of Christ Jesus.
1: Making well with my soul.

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0: 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We're Sam and Sonia. 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
1: All right, Sam. So who were you before you knew the Lord? Now, you don't need to get into all the who you were, your characteristics. Yeah. Just in one statement, one simple thought.
0: Yeah. To be honest, too young to remember that much.
1: Oh, nice.
0: I gave my life to Jesus. Now, I didn't always live a great Christian life, and I had to grow in my faith for sure. But I was pretty young when my grandma led me to Jesus in her dining room.
1: That's wonderful.
0: So fortunately, I was a mess that I don't remember that well.
1: Which I think we could all say, you know, one place or time or another, we were definitely a mess. Well, I know that I dealt with a lot more anxiety, a lot more perfectionism. Now, am I still kind of wired that way? Yes, that is where I need the Lord in my life. But this simple but profound statement I found to be true in my life, I pray that it reminds you of where you have come from as well. And it says this: I know Jesus is real because I've seen the difference between me with him and me without him. So give him the glory and all the credit today for what he's done in your life, because I guarantee you, you have become different. You have become more like Christ because he found you and he brought you back to him and he restored you, and he continues to do that each and every day. Jesus.

0: Well, let's take a look at the forecast. Showers and thunderstorms as we move into our Tuesday, 81 degrees. Those showers will move into the early morning hours, bringing a slight chance of showers into our Wednesday. Otherwise, mostly sunny with mild temperatures of 77 degrees.
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2: There's a reason the windshield is bigger than the rearview mirror. Your future matters more than your past. This is Max Licato. God's grace is greater than your sin. You thought the problem was your calendar, your marriage, your job. In reality, it's this unresolved guilt. Don't indulge it. Don't drown in the bilge of your own condemnation. What you did was not good, but your God is good, and He will forgive you. He's ready to write a new chapter in your life. Say with Paul, forgetting the past and looking forward to what lies ahead, I strain to reach the end of the race and receive the prize for which God is calling us. Your salvation has nothing to do with your work and everything to do with the finished work of Christ on the cross. Rejoice in the Lord's mercy. This is Max Licato.
3: You wouldn't ask your auto mechanic to do your brain surgery, but Dr. Tony Evans says many of us seek help every day from people who don't know what they're talking about, even when the ultimate authority lives right inside us. He'll explain as we spend 2 minutes with Tony.
4: Jesus says, I am the Alpha and the Omega. I want to be the sum total of your knowledge base. And he says in Colossians chapter 2, verse 3, that this knowledge base involves all knowledge and all wisdom. But because even Christians do not believe that the allness of God, Alpha and Omega, and all the letters in between are covered by Him, they run to human wisdom to address life's issues. They go to what their friends think, what the media thinks, what the institutions think. And we go to the world to get our knowledge, sprinkle a little Jesus on it in church, and somehow thinks that sanctifies the human wisdom that we have bought into that is destroying lives, families, nations, and civilizations. Because when you abdicate the knowledge of God for the knowledge of man, you will wind up where man will take you. That's how they wind up with abortion. That's how they wind up with same-sex marriage. That's how they wind up with racism. That's how they wind up with all of the other isms that will become wasms when Jesus comes back.
3: And when that day comes, are you 100% sure you'll have an eternal home in heaven? Visit TonyEvans.org, click on the top menu, and follow the Jesus link. He'll explain how you can have that absolute assurance and describe the amazing difference it'll make in your life. Then join us next time for 2 Minutes with Tony.

Likes, logins, bank balances, they all grab our attention. But none of them hold us when life gets heavy. That's second-tier living. The good stuff comes first. Laughter that fills a room. A hug that lingers. The presence of God who calls you his own. What you stockpile won't last. What you share will. That's why we value you. 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

0: Well, let's take a look at the forecast. Showers and thunderstorms as we move into our Tuesday, 81 degrees. Those showers will move into the early morning hours, bringing a slight chance of showers into our Wednesday. Otherwise, mostly sunny with mild temperatures of 77 degrees.
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Well, good morning. We're Sam and Sonia. You know, the God of the Bible, he is the light of this world. And he came down and he entered into the darkness. And here is the great news for your morning. It could not overcome him. So if you're walking in something that you feel so dark today, maybe it's the darkness of something that was something you know has happened. Maybe it's the darkness of someone that caused something to affect you. Can I remind you that God is neither afraid or defeated by these things? The God of the Bible, he is the light of the world. That means he brings light into your world. And I pray that encourages you today because that encouraged me.

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1: Human metapneumovirus. Never heard of it? Well, you're not alone. It's a virus that until recently most experts had not heard of. At first glance, the symptoms feel a lot like the flu, but it's not the flu. Human metapneumovirus is a relatively newly discovered one that was first detected in 2001. It brings respiratory tract infections, and while anyone can get it, it's a larger concern for young children, older adults, and people with weak immune systems, says infectious disease expert Dr. Thomas Russo. He says it's not even something we usually look for. However, experts are now on the lookout, and it's getting easier to diagnose. In this fallen world, there are many perils, but in Christ, there is no need to fear. We can remember the words of Psalm 46. God is our refuge and strength, a very present help in trouble. I'm David Wolin at haventoday.org.
2: Let's take a look at the forecast. Showers and thunderstorms as we move into our Tuesday, 81 degrees. Those showers will move into the early morning hours, bringing a slight chance of showers into our Wednesday. Otherwise, mostly sunny with mild temperatures of 77 degrees.

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1: Things are getting real. Jesus, take the wheel. Only way I'm getting to the other side.

0: All right, good morning. We're Sam and Sonia. Let's be honest with each other. Has your patience been tested already today? It is early, and it's okay if the answer is yes. My answer is yes, but I'm curious, what has tested your patience already today? Maybe it's the kids, a spouse, pets, or your job, or something else, something on the drive this morning. What has tested your patience already? What tested your patience first? You can kind of vote or comment with your own specific answer over on our socials. Good morning with Sam and Sonia.
1: Well, there are a lot of Bible verses on patience, and it is hard. When you ask for patience, God gives you a lot of opportunities to stretch those muscles, to practice patience. And so I know I have found that I have asked for patience when it comes to those closest to me. For whatever reason, we shine in our real colors when
0: they test it the most, don't they?
1: No. And we feel safe showing those patience. And then we put up this illusion sometimes for people that maybe really test our patience, but we don't want them to see that we're frustrated. And so this is your chance. This is your chance to really just call yourself out and say, okay, this was my issue today. And I do need to work on it. I do need to work on it. So pray, constantly pray when it comes to just hope in getting over the fact that we can be impatient, imperfect people. And I know many times it's my husband, to be honest with you, because nobody else is around.
0: Not Ernie.
1: Nobody else is around. And so I have to be really gracious and really just kind of keep myself together. And I pray a lot because I can be picky. I can have my, you know, ways of doing things. And he's super gracious. But yeah, I wouldn't say that he caused me to be impatient today. But that's probably the person, because I don't have a dog or kids at all.
0: You're just waiting to give him a chance to make you impatient, right?
1: So that he can practice those muscles again.
0: Yeah. What about you? What's the first thing that tested your patience this morning? You know, kids, spouse, pets, a job, you name it. Let us know. You can vote over on our social media pages, Good Morning with Sam and Sonia, or you can text us and let us know by texting 833-559-5965.
2: You wouldn't ask your auto mechanic to do your brain surgery, but Dr. Tony Evans says many of us seek help every day from people who don't know what they're talking about, even when the ultimate authority lives right inside us. He'll explain as we spend 2 minutes with Tony.
3: Jesus says, I am the Alpha and the Omega. I want to be the sum total of your knowledge base. And he says in Colossians chapter 2, verse 3, that this knowledge base involves all knowledge and all wisdom. But because even Christians do not believe that the allness of God, Alpha and Omega, and all the letters in between are covered by him, they run to human wisdom to address life's issues. They go to what their friends think, what the media thinks, what the institutions think. And we go to the world to get our knowledge, sprinkle a little Jesus on it in church, and somehow thinks that sanctifies the human wisdom that we have bought into that is destroying lives, families, nations, and civilizations.

0: 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Then join us next time for 2 Minutes with Tony.
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Maybe it's that one song that stopped you mid-scroll. 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

0: Ephesians 4:2 says, be completely humble and gentle, be patient, bearing with one another in love. Now,
1: that patience part is the hardest.
0: That can be a hard scripture, you know, because there are several people in all of our lives that just kind of sometimes maybe rub us the wrong way. It perhaps is while you're driving. It could be that type of thing. I know I had to be super patient with my children, with my husband. That's probably where I would say my frustration tends to be. I've gotten better at it, not because maybe I've gotten better. It's maybe because they've gotten better not to rub me wrong. I don't know what the deal is, but it could be that they've gotten...
1: they just walk on eggshells around you all day.
0: No, it could be that they've learned, and my kids are grown, and they're not talking back to me anymore. And so that's where I find that I need patience. And so we're asking you today, what's maybe started off your day where you're realizing, okay, I need a little more patience because that person, that thing rubbed me wrong. What about you, Sam?
1: The first thing to test my patience today literally rubbed up against me and does every single morning when I first get out of bed. It is Winston, our golden doodle. He is the sweetest dog.
0: Yeah, he is.
1: He is, he's a lap dog and wants to be right up against you at all times, but he weighs like 60 or 70 pounds and he's, you know, a decent sized dog. He's not huge, but he's a decent sized dog. And so literally every morning I'll get out of bed and go to like walk out to start getting ready for the day. And you can just feel his cold nose bumping up against the back of your leg.
0: Aww.
1: Because he has to be walking so close behind you that if you even slow your pace a bit, he's just running face first into the back of your leg. That is the one who tests my patience every day. And today was no different.
0: Oh, but see, you're up early. And so you're the only one he's following. But then once you leave, he probably follows your wife around and he's testing her patience.
1: Yeah. Oh, if there's anyone in the house, he is right up against them at all times. He has to be physically touching them.
0: You know, there's a trainer for that. You could hire a trainer.
1: I know. Well, the problem is it's equal parts annoying and cute.
0: I know. It's kind of hard. Because you want him to be loving.
1: Yeah, he's a very loving dog, that's for sure.
0: Yeah, he is a cutie. Well, that is our question for today. What has tested your patience this morning? Go to our socials, Good Morning with Sam and Sonia, and give us that answer. Call it out. Just give it to the Lord. We've got you today because we're right there with you.
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3: 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God's grace is greater than your sin. You thought the problem was your calendar, your marriage, your job. In reality, it's this unresolved guilt. Don't indulge it. Don't drown in the bilge of your own condemnation. What you did was not good, but your God is good, and He will forgive you. He's ready to write a new chapter in your life. Say with Paul, forgetting the past and looking forward to what lies ahead, I strain to reach the end of the race and receive the prize for which God is calling us. Your salvation has nothing to do with your work and everything to do with the finished work of Christ on the cross. Rejoice in the Lord's mercy. This is Max Licato.
0: Well, let's take a look at the forecast. Showers and thunderstorms as we move into our Tuesday, 81 degrees. Those showers will move into the early morning hours, bringing a slight chance of showers into our Wednesday. Otherwise, mostly sunny with mild temperatures of 77 degrees.

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Hey, we're Sam and Sonia. Good morning. Today, I am so thankful for the people that have prayed for me through my life. First, people that come to my mind, my Aunt Betsy, who is home with Jesus now, but I remember my whole life, she would just pray over everyone she knew by name every single night. My grandmother, she prayed for me all the time. There were probably many that I didn't even know about, but I am so grateful today to know that people cared enough to be praying. And I bet you've got some people praying for you too, whether you know it or not.

0: Hey, we're Sam and Sonia. Good morning. Who was the first person or what was the first thing that tested your patience this morning? Be honest. We've got a list you can vote on over on our social media pages, Good Morning with Sam and Sonia. But if you've got something very unique and creative that tested your patience this morning, just text us. 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
1: Now, I have a story that was long ago at a place I used to work before children. So this is a long time ago. And just if your job is the place that tests your patience, can I encourage you with this story? Because it actually changed the atmosphere. So I worked in a legal office in a marketing department, and it was intense because they did contracts and it was legal spiegel stuff that I had to work through. And I dealt with lawyers, and one was a lawyer assistant, which she took life super serious.
0: Like, yeah, this is all sounding very thrilling. Oh,
1: it is. It is. So she would hardly crack a smile. She was so serious about everything. And I was just always like, hi, how are you? You know, just smiling all the time. And I must have annoyed her or something. I don't know, because she would talk to me, she would come to me, but I worked there long enough that I started to feel this softening of her heart, because I didn't change my ways. I just accepted that's how she was. But I continued to be so genuinely kind to her. And her name was Beth. And so I remember Beth being so hardened. I don't know what her past was. I don't know what was going on in her life, but I do know that every time I had an opportunity to just love her and just to be kind to her, she began to open up and share and just talk to me and just be with me. And it was one of those evolving relationships that I would say the Lord was with me. I wasn't equipped. I was younger. And it just made me feel like I could go to work. She wasn't rubbing me wrong, because I had to be super patient with her because I did not receive it back for a long time.
0: She was testing your patience.
1: Yes.
0: Yeah.
1: Yes. And so there's just an opportunity for you. If that's the place that tests your patience, your job, a coworker, go ahead and just continue to soften. Ask the Lord to soften your heart towards them, but continue to work at softening their heart by just being kind to them, and you will see a change in their demeanor, I guarantee you, and it'll bless you in return.
0: So share with us the first thing that tested your patience today. I know it's early, but there's a chance something has already tested it a little bit. Oh, my coffee machine is broken and won't work right, and that's tested mine already today. Share with us in a text, 833-559-5965, or come over and find us on Facebook or Instagram, Good Morning with Sam and Sonia.
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3: Beware lest you fall. This is Ken Ham, an Aussie transplant with a passion for sharing the truth of God's Word. The Apostle Peter warns of a time when scoffers will claim that physical processes go on and on without any divine intervention. Peter specifically mentions that these scoffers will reject creation, the flood, and the coming judgment by fire. He also warns that they'll try to lead Christians away into their error. Sadly, many of today's scoffers are succeeding. They deny the history of God's Word and lead many Christians to do the same. We need to heed Peter's warning today and beware of the scoffer's argument. Let God be true, and every scoffer a liar. God's word is true from the very beginning.
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2: Let's take a look at the forecast. Showers and thunderstorms as we move into our Tuesday, 81 degrees. Those showers will move into the early morning hours, bringing a slight chance of showers into our Wednesday. Otherwise, mostly sunny with mild temperatures of 77 degrees.

it's Sam and Sonia. Good morning. I'll add this to my list of things that challenged me when I read them. And it was from Louis Giglio. He has a tendency to do that when I read things that he has written or said. And he said this: our giving back to God is proportionate to how we see God.

Well, today's the day that you can fess up about your patience. How is your patience level today? We want you to be honest. Is it something this morning that really threw you off? Your plans changed because of some of your children, maybe a pet. Maybe you got a call and someone called in sick, and now that means you've got to cover for them. That is something that could test your patience. We would love to hear from you. I know, Sam, you've got three kids, but they're usually sleeping before you get to work. And

0: and have a conversation. In the middle of us, in the middle of the living room, is my 12-year-old son, who is already like taller than my wife and everything. And he's got a VR headset on, like one of those virtual reality headsets.
1: Yeah.
0: And they have controllers with them. He's playing a baseball game. So he's oblivious to us even being in the room with him while we're trying to have a conversation.
1: He can't see you.
0: He's just in between us swinging his controller like a baseball bat and inching closer and closer and closer to me. But I didn't realize it. And I bent down to tie my shoe while talking to my wife. And I took a VR headset controller right to the forehead in the way that you would swing a baseball bat.
1: Oh, no.
0: And he jumped back because he had no idea I was right there or how close he was to me. He couldn't see. And we just both sort of froze. And I'm just sitting there like, go play it in your room. Just go take that to your room.
1: As your blood pressure is rising.
0: As my blood pressure is rising and I've got a goose egg on my forehead.
1: No.
0: That tested my patience.
1: That would test anyone's patience. And you feel bad because he was doing a good thing. He was just playing a game. Yeah. But he was not aware of his surroundings, which teenagers are very good at doing. So that is an awesome story. Well, we would love to hear from you. You don't need to tell us all the details. You can just tell us, all right, the vote is kid, spouse, pet, job, or something else. What tested your patience here this morning? We'd love to hear from you. Go to our socials, Good Morning with Sam and Sonia, and get in on that conversation.
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Some days, you just need a redo, a reset, a little reminder of who you are and whose you are. 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

what if God doesn't answer your prayer the way you had hoped? I've definitely been there several times, and many times when looking back now, I can see his provisions. I can see him setting things up in a direction that was better. It was actually more than I could ever imagine. God is always at work, and his plan is always good. But when it doesn't happen the way you thought it should, at that moment and in that season, the question is, will you still trust him? Daniel 3:18 reminds us that true faith says, even if he does not. So no matter what season you're going through, you're walking through today, can I remind you, because it's in my story, God is still worthy of our trust.

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You just tuned in to a place where hope is on repeat. 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

Matt Maher and Run to the Father. I've always loved that song because for me, when I listen to it, I have a visual in my mind of a time, probably many times really, that one of my kids would get hurt when they were toddlers. And of course, when you're in pain, your immediate response is to get away from the pain. And we don't always think about it, but oftentimes we run the wrong direction. And so as a parent, as a father, you know, if one of my kids got hurt, I want them to come to me so I can check them out, make sure they're okay. And yet usually they end up running the other direction and you've got to run after them. And I want to encourage you today. I don't know what pain you might be experiencing or have experienced recently, but don't run from your father, run to him.

0: Well, good morning. We're Sam and Sonia. All right, Sam, think back. Maybe it'll take a minute, but have you ever had a moment where you were praying about something, there was a need, you know, you went to the Lord about it, and he was taking his good old time. Well, at least in your opinion, he was. And you thought, I got this. You've got other things to worry about. You don't need to worry about me. I can take care of it. Has there been an opportunity that you could share with us?
1: Honestly, yes. And the most embarrassing part of it is the thing I was praying for was patience. And after like years of praying that the Lord would make me more patient, you know, I was getting impatient. Like, God, why is this taking so long for me to learn to be patient,
0: That's
1: you know?
0: That's great.
1: It's so ridiculous to admit that, but it's true. I got impatient waiting for the Lord to make me more patient.
0: And I don't think you're the only one that does things like that. You know, because we pray to God to guide and lead, open those doors, close those doors, have your way in my life. You know, all these things that we say, move in ways only you can. And then somehow we think the next step is all dependent on us. But I am learning this each and every day more and more. That all we need to do is seek God, the one who does know, and then let him do it. Pray, wait, trust. Repeat, pray, wait, and trust. Hold space for God to be God in your life.
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0: Well, let's take a look at the forecast. Showers and thunderstorms as we move into our Tuesday, 81 degrees. Those showers will move into the early morning hours, bringing a slight chance of showers into our Wednesday. Otherwise, mostly sunny with mild temperatures of 77 degrees.

Life gets busy, days stack up, and God's word can end up like the spinach in the fridge. Still good, just forgotten. But the Bible is how we stay fed spiritually. It steadies the heart, clears the noise, and points us back to what matters. So take a minute and grab a bite, a verse, a chapter, something solid. 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
1: Human metapneumovirus. Never heard of it? Well, you're not alone. It's a virus that until recently most experts had not heard of. At first glance, the symptoms feel a lot like the flu, but it's not the flu. Human metapneumovirus is a relatively newly discovered one that was first detected in 2001. It brings respiratory tract infections, and while anyone can get it, it's a larger concern for young children, older adults, and people with weak immune systems, says infectious disease expert Dr. Thomas Russo. He says it's not even something we usually look for. However, experts are now on the lookout, and it's getting easier to diagnose. In this fallen world, there are many perils, but in Christ, there is no need to fear. We can remember the words of Psalm 46. God is our refuge and strength, a very present help in trouble. I'm David Wolin at haventoday.org.
2: Let's take a look at the forecast. Showers and thunderstorms as we move into our Tuesday, 81 degrees. Those showers will move into the early morning hours, bringing a slight chance of showers into our Wednesday. Otherwise, mostly sunny with mild temperatures of 77 degrees.

This thought from A.W. Tozer is crazy to me. And not crazy like I don't believe it, but just it blows your mind. This is something that he wrote. Did you ever stop and think that God is going to be as pleased to have you with him in heaven as you are to be there? Like, that blows my mind. But it's a pretty amazing thing to think about. God is actually going to be pleased to have you and I with him in heaven. Make him

Whatever this year's headlines say, heaven already wrote the first line. Jesus reigns over your past, over your fears, over every unknown day on the calendar. The risen Christ still holds it all. Way Truth Life Radio,

0: Good morning, we're Sam and Sonia. All right, Sam, we're talking a lot about patience today and what kind of threw our patience off. And I recently saw this and thought, all right, this is really good because I've had some people in my life that are very reactive. I tend to do a lot of internal thinking, processing, and then I come up with my reaction. And so I don't know that that's any better, but anyone can react. But I've come to learn that the Holy Spirit, He teaches us something better. He teaches us that grace is so much more available when we give our day to the Lord for those when we feel like it's undeserved. Patience when we're interrupted, right? Prayer before we panic, giving us this peace instead of a fear, because many times our impatience is because of fear. Silence when it's wise, and trusting when the outcome is uncertain. Galatians 5:22-23 is such a popular, very important scripture to live by. But the fruit of the Spirit is love, joy, peace, patience, kindness, goodness, faithfulness, gentleness, and self-control. And that kind of transformation, it doesn't happen overnight. Sam, we're not perfect in the area of patience, no matter
1: how it's stretched.
0: No, okay. But it happens one surrender, one yes at a time.
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3: Human metapneumovirus. Never heard of it? Well, you're not alone. It's a virus that until recently most experts had not heard of. At first glance, the symptoms feel a lot like the flu, but it's not the flu. Human metapneumovirus is a relatively newly discovered one that was first detected in 2001. It brings respiratory tract infections, and while anyone can get it, it's a larger concern for young children, older adults, and people with weak immune systems, says infectious disease expert Dr. Thomas Russo. He says it's not even something we usually look for. However, experts are now on the lookout, and it's getting easier to diagnose. In this fallen world, there are many perils, but in Christ, there is no need to fear. We can remember the words of Psalm 46. God is our refuge and strength, a very present help in trouble. I'm David Wolin at haventoday.org.

0: Well, let's take a look at the forecast. Showers and thunderstorms as we move into our Tuesday, 81 degrees. Those showers will move into the early morning hours, bringing a slight chance of showers into our Wednesday. Otherwise, mostly sunny with mild temperatures of 77 degrees.
1: We're not talking about UFOs. We're talking about UIPs. Those unidentified inner promptings, those hunches, uneasy moments that say, don't go there, or there's danger lurking, or there's harm.
2: Life has a way of bringing us to the edge. Seasons of impossible decisions, crushing disappointment, or dangers we can't see coming. In these moments, how does God break through? Well, not always in the way we'd expect. Today on Insight for Living, Chuck Swindoll shows us how God has guided his people through some of their darkest hours. Not with thunder, not with spectacle, but with something far more intimate. If you've ever wondered whether God hears your cries of desperation, today's message will provide ample assurance that he truly does.
1: Lord, when we look at the options around us, we realize that they are few. As we seek to find a place of peace, a reason for life and the events of life, remind us again, our Father, that there is a place to flee. There is a refuge and there is a hope, and it is found in you. And you have never changed. You are the same yesterday, today, and forever. We pause to thank you for the warmth of your love that is constant, for your plan that unfolds in all of its mystery, for your word that lives and abides forever, even though the grass withers and the flower fades, the word of our God shall live forever. We stand on it, we trust in it, and we seek to know truth from it to stabilize us in this decadent era in which we live. Be honored, our Father, at this place of worship today, in the working of this church, in the life of the people of this church. Not simply here, Lord, but as we move our lives from this building into the dailiness of life, go before us and work through us and work within us. Give others a reason to go on through our witness. Free our lips and our lives to speak openly of you in this time in which so many are searching, longing to find a reason to continue. We pause in this quiet moment to thank you for taking care of us, for watching over those who fight for the cause of right and freedom. We pray that you would protect them and bring them safely back. In our nation's transitional time, watch over us. Guide clearly, Lord, through wise counsel for those in high places. May your truth speak through their lips into minds and hearts that will lead and make decisions. Now, our Father, we give you our gifts, and we give them gratefully and hilariously, and we give them generously, as we invest in that which is eternal for the glory of Christ, in whose name we worship and we pray. And everyone said, amen.
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1: Something occurs in the unseen realm, down deep in our spirit, that changes us. and we feel this is right, and we go there. Or we are assured this is wrong, and we don't. Amazingly, we look back on those times and feel so grateful that at the time of decision, that right decision was made. Why is it we don't realize that was the Spirit's working in an inner prompting, in a realization of revelation or illumination as we see truth like we've not seen it before, and the mystery leaves and clarity replaces it? The first thing I described we could call intuition. We just felt like we should do that, or we should not do that. This, which I've just described, we call insight. We get an insight into some truth that we had been wrestling with over a period of time. Can't tell you the times both of those experiences have happened to me. I want to talk about this today, and in doing so, I have to tell you I have never heard it addressed publicly. I've never heard anyone talk about UIPs, those unidentified inner promptings. Now, why is it we never give the Spirit of God credit for such things? When Adam was originally created, he was created to have that sense of community and connection and communication with the one who made him that broke down, wasn't destroyed, it was damaged. I realize as I address this, I'm in a realm that's, first of all, outside my expertise. For some of you, you would think it's in the realm of the paranormal. It could be called that. It certainly is in the extrasensory realm, but you cannot deny it. Occasionally, we have a premonition. Sometimes the premonition is wrong. Other occasions, we were right. We have an uneasy feeling about going into partnership with an individual in business, let's say. It's an inner prompting that comes from this fearful and wonderful system of guidance. Romans 8:16 says that God's Spirit testifies to my spirit, our spirit, that we are the children of God. Somehow, there is a connection in that inner prompting that assures me I belong to the Lord. Now, some of you still have a little bewildered look. I understand. This is not an easy thing to talk about, but I think it's an important thing to address. I believe that as a result of not linking these promptings to the work of the Spirit, we devalue his presence at work within us. We have God the Father who has planned our salvation. We have God the Son who has implemented our salvation by dying in our place on a cross, giving his blood to cleanse us from sin. And then we're left with the Holy Spirit for what? To link up with the Godhead, to live our lives before our God in an intimate manner. It's the image of God in me, in you, that makes that happen. Now, I know there's a risk. I'm going to make a disclaimer here so that no one goes off on the tangent in this area and lives by hunches or intuition or whatever. I realize when I open the door to this that some of you are given to this kind of thing more than others. Others, if you are so skeptical, you're going to walk out before I'm through. But there are some of you who are saying, finally, somebody agrees with me. All of the hunches I have are from God. Stop. I'm not saying that. I'm saying there are times the only way he can communicate to us, whether it is through conviction or assurance or direction or reassurance or encouragement, is through the unidentified inner promptings. That's all I'm saying. And I'm asking us to stop calling them intuition and coincidence and hunches and feelings and to identify them as the work of the Spirit. Let me show you a couple of three examples. Go from Psalm 139 back to 1 Kings 19. 1 Kings 19. The key person in 1 Kings 19 is a courageous, valiant prophet, Hebrew prophet named Elijah. A little background. He has stood toe-to-toe against the king named Ahab, Ahab's wife, Jezebel. He has dared Ahab to stand against the living God. Ahab, with the influence of Jezebel, has done that. It came to a final climax on Mount Carmel, where there was a battle. An altar was built, and Elijah said to the people, the false prophets of Baal, "You call on your God, and if he comes down and consumes the altar, we'll say that he is God. If he doesn't and mine does, then mine is God." It was one of those standoffs. And as you would expect, they were wrong, Elijah was right, and all 450 prophets of Baal are wiped off the scene. And this incenses Jezebel. That's what we read about in verse 1 of chapter 19. Now Ahab told Jezebel all that Elijah had done and how he had killed the prophets with the sword. Then Jezebel sent a messenger to Elijah saying, "So may the gods do to me and even more if I do not make your life as the life of one of them by tomorrow about this time." Only the Bible could say it like that. We would say your history. Curtains. I'm wiping you off the earth in 24 hours. You'll be in the past tense. Believe me, Elijah understood what she was saying in her threat. And in a moment of weakness, perhaps exhausted from the standoff at Carmel, perhaps weary himself from the drought that has swept across the land, and it is wearisome to fight against false prophets and demonic forces, Elijah caves in, and he runs for his life. Verse 3 tells us why he did it. He was afraid, rose and ran for his life, came to Beersheba, which belongs to Judah, left his servant there. He goes another day's journey into the wilderness and came and sat down under a juniper tree. Watch closely. And he requested for himself that he might die. I can't speak for any of you, but I have the feeling that some of you know what that feeling is like. You have been so low, you thought death is better than living. The thought of suicide never entered Elijah's mind, being a prophet of God, but he certainly is asking for God's aid. "You gave me life, now I ask that you take it. It isn't worth it." Every leader knows such discouragement. He says, "It is enough now, O Lord, take my life, for I am not better than my fathers." He lay down and slept under a juniper tree. An angel touched him and said, "Arise and eat." He looked, and behold, there was at his head a bread cake baked on hot stones and a jar of water. And that's a nice catering service. When you're at the end of your rope, he looks over and he's got a warm meal prepared for him. So he ate and drank and lay down again. But that didn't break his depression. A similar event happens in verse 7. He arose and ate and drank and went in the strength of that food 40 days and 40 nights. Verse 9, then he came there to a cave and lodged there. So he's no longer under a tree, he's in a cave. Behold, the word of the Lord came to him and said, what are you doing here, Elijah? Why are you here? He said, "I've been very zealous for the Lord, the God of the hosts, for the sons of Israel have forsaken your covenant, torn down your altars, and killed your prophets with the sword. I alone am left. They seek my life to take it away." Now watch closely. You're going to see one of those inner promptings. He said, "Go forth and stand on the mountain before the Lord, and behold, the Lord was passing by. And a great and strong wind was rending the mountains and breaking in pieces the rocks before the Lord. But the Lord was not in the wind. And after the wind, an earthquake, but the Lord was not in the earthquake. And after the earthquake, a fire, but the Lord was not in the fire. And after the fire, a sound of a gentle blowing. Let's pause there because that's gotten a little press in over the years, and you may have heard of the still small voice. The 1611 King James Version renders this a still small voice he heard. In the New King James Version, it reads a delicate whispering voice. The NIV renders this a gentle whisper. A little whispering. Moffat's translation handles it, the breath of a light whisper. There's a reliable old commentary named Kyle and Delitzsch. Dr. C.F. Kyle writes this. It was not in the tempest that Jehovah was. And after the tempest, an earthquake. It was not in the earthquake that Jehovah was. And after the earthquake, fire. It was not in the fire Jehovah was. And after the fire, a still, gentle rustling. You know what I call it? A UIP, an unidentified inner prompting. God got through to his capacity, to his spirit. And he touched him as nothing in the sensory perception would have grasped. Earthquake, wind, fire, none of that moved him. But there was this gentle rustling. Kyle adds, it was in a soft, gentle rustling that God revealed himself to Elijah. The result is that Elijah wraps his mantle around him and walks toward God rather than from him, comes to the mouth of the cave, and is led ultimately to meet up with Elisha, and they together as partners make their way right on until Elijah is taken off the earth. With his mantle wrapped around him, he began to pursue further and further God's plan for his life. It broke what had paralyzed him. But the point I want to make is the turning point was this unidentified inner prompting, gentle, quiet. If there's anything that troubles me about our culture and our times, it is the noise of it all and the pace of it all, because I think it works against the voice of God quietly speaking to reach us. There's an old hymn, we don't even have it in our hymnal, that says, "Speak, Lord, in the stillness while I wait on thee. Hush my heart to listen in expectancy." I warn you about being so busy you will miss his voice. Orrin Crane wrote it in these words, "Slow me down, Lord, ease the pounding of my heart by the quieting of my mind. Steady my hurried pace with a vision of the eternal reach of time. Give me amid the confusion of the day the calmness of the everlasting hills. Break the tensions of my nerves and muscles with the soothing music of the singing streams that live in my memory. Teach me the art of taking minute vacations, of slowing down to look at a flower, to chat with a friend, to pat a dog, to smile at a child, to read a few lines from a good book. Slow me down, Lord, and inspire me to send my roots deep into the soil of life's enduring values. Let me look upward to the towering oak and know that it grew great and strong because it grew slowly and well." Take time. Take time to listen. God's voice may be in the earthquake or the fire. There are messages there. You'll hear his voice in those quiet moments when it comes like a gentle rustling, a soft whispering, a reassuring word that life is worth living. It's worth going on. His inner promptings will come in the deep well of our spirit, where he simply says, yes, go there, or wait, or no, stay away from that. I'll not take your time, but I could to tell you of moments in my life when I've thought it just isn't worth it in light of all the stuff I feel stacking on top. And then in a quiet moment, it's remarkable how that all gets turned around and figured out. And I realize now it was the work of the Spirit bringing reassurance. Turn from 1 Kings 19 to Acts chapter 20. Here's another setting, another person, not a Hebrew prophet, but a Jewish apostle who's now born again, and his life has been changed. His name is Paul. He's meeting with a group of elders from Ephesus, and he's saying his final goodbye, and he's on his way to Jerusalem, but what he tells them troubles them. It's come from an inner prompting from the Spirit of God, one of those unidentified inner promptings. Acts 20, verse 22, Paul says, "And now behold, bound in spirit, I am on my way to Jerusalem, not knowing what will happen to me there." Look closely at the next verse. "Except that the Holy Spirit solemnly testifies to me in every city, saying that bonds and afflictions await me." I find that intriguing. What was that? It was a UIP. "I've been with the Lord, and I've met with him, and I've sought his guidance, and he's told me, you're to go to Jerusalem, Paul. But there's also been that inner sense, that spoken voice of the Spirit saying, but beware, there's trouble ahead." And sure enough, there was. It was there he was arrested more than once. It was from there he was sent to Rome, where ultimately he was imprisoned, had an audience before Nero, and finally beheaded. But all the troubles started in Jerusalem. The Spirit told him that would happen. Testifying to me in every city, saying that bonds and afflictions await me. But look at his response. "But I do not consider my life of any account as dear to myself." Remember his words, Philippians 1, 21, "For me to live is Christ, and to die is gain. So that I may finish my course in the ministry which I received from the Lord Jesus to testify solemnly of the gospel of the grace of God." I think this kind of inner prompting explains the courage of the first century persecuted Christians and the 21st century persecuted Christians. I think this explains how the reformers could stand against the established church and the popular majority opinion of the time and stand alone, knowing that in standing alone, they would face, if you will, the same kind of persecution that their forefathers faced when they stood before the prelates of the kingdom. The Spirit of God gave them not only an awareness of danger, but also the confidence that they could bear up under it. That explains how some of the reformers could be burned at the stake, and while being burned, offer up their prayer to God that God would forgive those who were taking their lives. It had come from this inner prompting of the Spirit saying, "It is going to be dreadful for you, but I will give you the strength to endure." And the glorious reality is that God is not through giving that kind of strength in hard times. I've experienced them in my life, right here. At times, not knowing how I could go on. Most of you knew nothing of it. My wife knew all about it. My family knew most of it. But during those times, I had to rely on the presence and the assurance of the Spirit of God to stay at it. What I'm saying to you today is that sometimes these inner promptings are not relieving in the sense that they are taking away the pressure. They are just announcing to you ahead of time, by doing this, you know that trouble is ahead. But I will give you the courage and the conviction to stand fast. I don't know what the future holds for some of you, but you may have such a prompting in your experience and in your life. And if you do, my challenge to you today is to obey the guidance of the Spirit. Don't run from the trouble. Don't hold back, because if it is His will, He will give you the strength to endure.
2: 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I'm Bill Meyer. 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
1: Thank you for tuning in this morning here at Way Truth Life Radio. I'm Maritza. It's another good day for some teaching. Well, coming up next, everyone has something that steals their peace. Fear of failure, loneliness, maybe it's rejection, even death. Well, today on Summit Life, Pastor J.D. 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
3: You know, the Bible says that we're all suffering because we rejected God. 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
2: 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Greer. I'm your host, Molly Vitovich. If you've been joining us for a while now, you've probably heard Pastor J.D. say that the difference between Christianity and every other religion is the gospel. After all, the gospel message is not about what we can do to be accepted by God, but about what He has already done to save us. A huge distinction that we celebrate every day here on Summit Life. So we're going to dig into that a little bit more with today's teaching from the book of Hebrews. Remember, you can learn more about accessing materials that will help you go deeper into the gospel, including this month's featured resource by visiting us online at jdgreer.com. But now here's Pastor JD with a message he titled, King, Champion, Brother, and Priest.
3: Hebrews chapter 2, the context of the writing of Hebrews is that the writer is concerned because the people that he's writing to are beginning to lag behind in their faith. They had a great start when they started. Everything was wonderful. It's man, Jesus, and he loves me, and all this just kind of sweet, rapturous moments, and you're kind of on cloud nine, and you're filled with the Holy Spirit. But then things got hard. Remember I told you that, I know that many of you know exactly what that's like because you had the same thing happen. You start off with kind of a bang and everything looks like, man, I got purpose now and I just love my new life with Jesus. But then friends quit following Jesus with you and you're kind of all by yourself there or maybe somebody starts suffering. You start to have questions you don't know how to answer. That's happened to, I know, a number of you. Or maybe you get to a place where you're just really struggling with some temptation. And the bottom line is, you know, you're having a hard time going all the way with Jesus. It was supposed to be different, you thought. You're lonely. And like I told you last week, I don't care what anybody says, it is hard to feel close to God when you are lonely and in pain. And so you are starting to feel yourself lag behind. The book of Hebrews is written for you because the writer basically has one theme that he goes back to over and over and over and over again, and it is this theme, keep your eyes on Jesus. You're going to see that phrase appear in a dozen ways, in a dozen different formats. It's going to say, look to Jesus. Fix your eyes on Jesus. Keep looking at Jesus. Hold fast to Jesus. But now we see Jesus. That's what he's going to show you here in chapter 2, is he's going to give you four things about Jesus, four pictures of Jesus that if you get these will absolutely revolutionize your Christian life. You see, this is the difference, the fundamental difference, hear this, between religion and the gospel. Religion tries to tell you what is wrong with you and then how you should go fix that. That's how you would summarize a religious approach. What the gospel does is it doesn't tell you what's wrong with you and how to fix it. It tells you what's wrong with you and then tells you to look at what Jesus has done for you. And then in light of who Jesus is and what he has accomplished, then you change in response to that. Religion tries to change you by command. The gospel changes you by sight. And so what the writer of Hebrews does is not list 100 things you ought to be doing better. He lists what Jesus has done for them. And he says, just look at it. Just look at it. And when you look at him, when you see him for who he is, then your life will change. So whatever spiritual dysfunction you bring into this place, and I know in a room like this, even looking at some of you right now, they are many and they are huge. I know that. Whatever it is, whatever your spiritual dysfunction, there is one cure, and that is look at Jesus. That's what he shows you here in Hebrews chapter 2. We're going to begin in verse 5 because we left off in verse 4 last week, so let's begin there in verse 5. For it was not to angels that God subjected the world to come, of which we are speaking. It has been testified somewhere. By the way, I love that. Is the writer having a senior moment? It's been testified somewhere. I can't remember the reference. No, he's not having a senior moment. The reason we know that is because he quotes Psalm 8 perfectly, word for word. So he hasn't forgotten where this is written. There's something that's lost in translation in that phrase. What it really means is it's been testified everywhere. The whole Bible is about this, what he is about to say there. And then he goes on to quote Psalm 8. What is man that you are mindful of him, or the son of man that you care for him? You made him for a little while lower than the angels. You've crowned him with glory and honor, and you put everything in subjection under his feet. Now, that's a pretty amazing statement, is it not? Listen, God made the world for you. God made the world for you. It was all supposed to be under your control. You were supposed to be the vice regent next to him that was to oversee all of creation. Everything you see, it was for you. You were the highest of all of God's created order. You were higher than the angels. Now, I know you hear that, and you're like, right? I mean, we don't think of ourselves higher than the angels, right? I mean, we see like, oh, an angel, you know, well, you know. For a little while, it says you were lower than the angels. But when it says for a little while, that means it's just temporary. You know, whenever an angel shows up in Scripture, they are so glorious and they are so beautiful and they're so terrifying that the first words out of the angel's mouth whenever they appear in Scripture is always what? Fear not, right? They don't show up, you know, naked and chubby with like a Nerf bow and arrow and a harp. You know, that's just stupid Christian art. When an angel shows up in Scripture, the first thing they say is like, no, wait a minute. Don't die. You don't need to die. Because they are so beautiful and so glorified and so large and awesome. Everybody look right now to the person on your right and the person on your left, right? Look at them. That person one day, if they know Jesus, is going to be so unbelievable that even Michael the archangel and Gabriel will pale in comparison to them. Some of you are doing a double take right now. You're like, there is no way. Believe it, my friend, it's in the Bible. All right, so God created all this to be under our feet. And then he gives what is perhaps the greatest understatement of the Bible. At present, we do not yet see everything in subjection to him. Do we see all of creation subject to man? Are we in control of it all right now? Hardly. We see death and disease and famine and tsunamis. And instead of being on top of the world, if anything, the world seems to be on top of us. And honestly, that creates a problem for a lot of people. Because see, instinctively we know that we were to be on top of the world. That's just something God put in our image. He made that inside of us. So that when evolution tells us, well, it's all just one big accident. I mean, you know, a couple degrees off this way, we'd all freeze. A couple degrees off this way, we'd all burn up. But we're lucky. We got on the right planet at the right time. And it's survival of the fittest. And the fact that there's war and disease and famine, that's just all part of how creation is spun out. There's something inside of us that knows that is not true. That's why it's a problem. Evolution would say it's not a problem, all the suffering that's in the world. That's not a problem. That's just part of, you know, the reality of the accidental nature of our universe. But we know instinctively that is not true. We know that we were created so that the world would be a service to us. We know that there is something unique about humanity, and we know something is wrong. And honestly, that creates the number one apologetic problem that people have for Christianity. Is because they say, well, if God really did create man, how come the world seems to be so out of control? How come we have tsunamis? How come so many people suffer? How come? Why? Why are there all these things? Why is this all happening to the world? The writer acknowledges the presence of that question. He says, you're right. We don't yet see everything underneath our feet. But, verse 9, we see him who for a little while was made lower than the angels himself. The one that created the angels became lower than the angels, namely Jesus, who is crowned with glory and honor because of the suffering of death, so that by the grace of God, he might taste death for everyone. I'm going to give you four pictures of Jesus. Here's your first one. Number one, he is a king who got involved. He's a king who got involved, the writer says. That's there in verse 9. He is crowned with glory and honor because of the suffering and death. So because of suffering and death. What the writer is showing you here is that there was a king, Jesus, who got involved. It wasn't, by the way, just one citizen looking out for another. He was the creator. And yet he got involved. And then the writer switches metaphors. He goes from kings to sons. You'll see that here in another verse or two. Because he feels about us not just like a king would feel about a subject. He feels about us like a father does with a son. Now, I understand this now more as a parent. You know, sometimes when I see people suffering, if I feel like they brought the suffering on themselves, you have a tendency to be like, well, they're just getting what they deserve. I never feel like that about my kids. When my kids are suffering and it's because of something that they've done wrongly, I mean, my heart breaks for them. And if I could get involved and if I could help them, I would. He was a king who saw our suffering and he got involved. By the way, it wasn't even that we were innocent, like the girl in the story I told you, where we were just being mugged. We brought it upon ourselves. We deserved death. We had brought it onto ourselves, and Jesus saw it, and he got involved, and he took it. What is amazing is that our king stepped in. We think it's amazing that we're all suffering. You realize the Bible doesn't really think that that's amazing. I mean, you know, the Bible says that we're all suffering because we rejected God. As a race, we rejected God, and that's what caused all the heartache on the earth. What is amazing in the Bible is not that good people suffer, it's that bad people have had a king come after them to suffer in their place, who tasted the death that we deserved on our behalf. And so the writer says, you got a king who tasted death for you, a king in who is all life, who came and took the death that you had brought upon yourself and absorbed the curse. He was a king who got involved. Here's the next one, verse 10. For it was fitting that he, for whom and by whom all things exist, in bringing many sons to glory, should make the founder of their salvation perfect through suffering. Number two, he is a champion who saves. A champion who saves. That word founder in Greek really could be translated, and I think ought to be translated, champion. You see that in context. Some of your Bibles say captain. It means somebody who represents somebody else. In the old days, a lot of times when two armies would fight, they would choose a representative. Think like Hector and Achilles in the movie Troy. I think that was a book before it was a movie, was it not? The Iliad, that's right. You think of these two warriors that are fighting on behalf of these two gigantic armies, and whoever wins, the army shares in that victory. What you have is that he was a champion who came and fought death on our behalf, right? What was he fighting? The one thing that most terrified of us, at least in our sober moments, is down in verse 14. It says that he delivered us from the fear of death that had held us in slavery. Death is the one thing that terrifies all of us, at least when you think about it.
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3: Sigmund Freud, who is not my favorite theologian, Sigmund Freud, what he does, he gives you these kind of like nuggets of wisdom sandwiched between mountains of nonsense. So if you can get between all these mountains of nonsense and pull out these nuggets, there's a few of them in here like the one I'm about to give to you. He says, mankind's relationship to death is fascinating. He says, because on the one hand, we all seem to have something of a death wish. We're ashamed. We know that we're not what we should be. And so we long for death because we know we're not what we should be. We have guilt and shame and we're not living up to our standards. He said, that's the one side. But on the other hand, there's this enormous fear of death because it seems like the end of everything. It's the unknown. He said, so our response to this internal conflict is just to suppress the thought about it. We hate to think about it. He says, that's crazy because we know it's coming. We know it's there. We know that really, you know, even if you don't believe in God, you realize that the 70 or 80 years you get on earth do not compare to what comes afterwards if there's an eternity. You got to think about it, because it is only in the light of death that your life starts to make sense. Leo Tolstoy says, quote, "Something strange began to happen to me at age 50. I had a wife who loved me and whom I loved. I had a large estate, which, without much effort on my part, increased. My name was respected. I enjoyed physical strength. And yet I could not live because of the knowledge of my coming death. The question which brought me to the verge of suicide sought an answer without which one cannot really begin to live. Is there any meaning in life that my inevitable death does not destroy? Today or tomorrow, death will come to those I love and then to me. Soon, not only I will not exist, but eventually no one will exist who will remember anything that I've written or done. Why then go on with the effort? What's it all for? What's it all lead to? What difference does it make whether or not I do this thing or that thing or nothing at all? So I could give no rational meaning to any single action or even to my whole life. But what was so surprising was how we can fail to see this. For a time, it is possible to live intoxicated with life. But as soon as one is sober, it is impossible not to see that life in the face of death is a fraud, and a stupid fraud at that. How often I have been told, oh, you cannot understand the meaning of life, so don't think about it, just live. I can no longer do that. You have to think about it. You have to start thinking about eternity, because your life, the Bible says, is like a wisp of smoke that appears for just a moment, then it disappears. The most important thing that you give to your children is not a good college education. It's not a lot of extracurricular stuff. It's preparing them and their children and their children's children for eternity. If you as a parent are not preparing your kids for eternity, if you care more about where they go to college than where they spend eternity, then you are committing a crime against your child. Here's what happens. That fear of death, as you get older, eventually starts to creep out, even if you just don't think about it a lot. It starts to creep out because you start to, here's what you see in verse 15. You see it? He delivers those who through fear of death were subject to lifelong slavery. Death is terrifying because you feel like it's the end. And if you feel like it's the end, there's this enormous pressure to experience everything you can right now. You start to feel like if you miss out on anything, then you're never going to get a chance to do it. So you become desperate, or you become bitter. If you go past an age where you wanted to be married and you're still single, you start to get angry because you're like, this was my one chance to be young and beautiful and married, and it's passing me by. Or you're not happily married. And so you start to think, I get one shot at this. I've got to find happiness and romantic love. And so this marriage that I got into didn't do it, so I'm going to have to go outside of this marriage to find it, because I got one shot to be happy. That is the captivity that death brings, because it is making you hostage to this idea that unless you get things here on earth, you are never going to experience them at all. Or you start to panic when you see yourself aging. Right? I mean, this is a little depressing, I'm sorry. But when you look in the mirror and you notice your body getting older and you're not as nearly as beautiful as you used to be, whether you're a guy or a girl, what you're looking at is the process of dying. I know, depressing. As you watch yourself age, you are watching yourself die. And that makes you start to panic, because you're not what you used to be. And so if you're a woman, you inject your face full of Botox and start to wear clothes that are completely inappropriate for a woman your age, for different reasons than they were inappropriate when you were younger, right? If you're a guy, you know, you go out and buy a red sports car and unbutton your shirt down to your navel and start to hit on cocktail waitresses and make everybody want to vomit, right? What that is panic. It's panic because you are sensing inside of you this process of death. Or when you get older, you start to obsess about building a legacy and being remembered. Or you start to try to control your children because you see in them your future. And if they don't regard you rightly and if they don't treat you properly, then what good is your life? Sometimes you're terrified of death because you fear the judgment of God. And so you start obsessing about appeasing God. You start wondering if you've done enough to get to heaven. People, as they get older, a lot of times get desperately religious because they're trying to get prepared for the next phase. What he is saying is our champion took on that greatest fear, death, and he put it away forever. He did it all by himself.

0: slingshot. He brings the giant down while all of Israel stands on the sidelines as cowards, do not lift a finger to help him. He wins on their behalf. What it's giving you a picture of is our ultimate giant that we face, death. The one everybody is terrified of, the one nobody can overcome. There was a figure who showed up who was very unlike what we thought he would be, because he was born as a carpenter's son and he grew up poor and he ended up dying as a criminal, and he would face death, and through death, he would destroy death while we all stood on the sidelines and didn't do a thing to help him. He is our champion. He is our champion because he conquered death through death. See, it wasn't even, by the way, it was terrifying for him. It was terrifying for us. It was terrifying for him. That one of the most illuminating scenes in Jesus's life is that Garden of Gethsemane. I've preached, you know, on it before and walked you through it, but let me just make sure you get this. It uses some images in the Garden of Gethsemane that if you don't read them with your eyes open, they go right past you. It says that, first of all, when he went into the Garden of Gethsemane, it says suddenly, immediately, Mark 14, he was overcome with a sense of horror. What was he seeing? He was looking into hell. He was looking into death. Death is separation from God. He was looking into the sting of death. Then it says that he was overcome with sorrow, sorrowful to the point of death, which means it so broke his heart that it just about killed him. He then went through where he began to sweat great drops of blood, a medical condition that doctors called hematidrosis, which is when you're under so much stress, so much anxiety that the capillaries in your body begin to burst and you begin to literally sweat drops of blood. Our champion went in and he faced death in all of its bitterness and all of its struggle so that we could, through his death, escape the power of death. So that now we look at death and we say, death, where is your sting? Grave, where is your victory? What that means is that when I now stand beside the grave of a newborn baby, as I have done several times as pastor of this church, with a family whose heart is broken, it means that what I say is, yes, this is a moment of great grief. But there is a time coming when you will see that child again, not as they were, but as God intended for them to be. What is it like to walk into heaven after having lost a miscarried child? What's it like after having lost a child in infancy when you walk into heaven and one of the first people you're greeted by is not that child as they were, but as God intended them to be? And you see them and everything you'd hoped about them, you see them and you finally face them. What is that like? That is something that you can only have when you understand that there's somebody who took the sting out of death. Some of you suffer, you do, and it's not fair, right? I mean, some of you are past the age where you should have gotten married and you wanted to get married. And you're like, God, why did this happen? I mean, it's not like there was something wrong with you. It was not like you were a lesser person and nobody wanted to be around you. It's just, this is just not what God's plan was for you. And you're like, God, why? Or maybe some of you men, your business fell apart at a point in your life where it shouldn't have. Some dream was shattered. What I can say to you is all those things were just dim shadows. That's all they were, preparing you for something much greater. Something that in the light of what you experience in eternity makes this look like a light and momentary thing. I do not want to ever gloss over your pain because I know that it is real, but I will tell you with the Apostle Paul, it is light and it is momentary.
1: Christ is the only religious leader to have gone into the grave and come back to life. What comfort that can bring us as we consider our struggles even today. You're listening to an encouraging message from Pastor J.D. Greer on Summit Life. I'd love to tell you how you can access even more gospel-centered teaching through our new featured resource this month. 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Why was it important to create it in this format?
2: Well, because Revelation might be one of the most important but most misunderstood books of the Bible.
1: That's right.
2: And so we wanted to create something that people could walk through really at their own pace and really kind of chase down some of the details and really soak in what God is saying to us in this book.
1: Yes.
2: It's more than a sermon companion. It's designed for personal study, for families, for small groups to be able to do together.
1: Gotcha.
2: This month is the first release of the study of Revelation, and we're really excited because we're going to be walking through it together in the coming months right here in this program. Right now, it's available in print. Later, we'll be expanding access so that you can get a hold of it digitally, but you can get this printed copy now so that you can have it as we air the sermons over the next couple of months. We wanted to give people a resource they could return to again and again whenever the world feels uncertain. Revelation is a book I often turn to give me courage and confidence, and I think this resource will help you do that. Take a look at J.D. Greer.

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0: Nobody told you you have a glorious future. Nobody told you you were somebody special. Nobody told you.
1: Dr. Tony Evans says earthly fathers need to speak heavenly principles.
0: There's a desperate need today for men to be called back to a biblical definition of not maleness, but of manhood.
1: This is the Alternative Broadcast, featuring the timeless biblical teachings from the archives of Dr. Tony Evans. When a problem goes unchecked, it can become a crisis. And when a crisis is left unresolved, it can turn into a curse. Today, Dr. Evans explains why the epidemic of fatherlessness in America fits that description and what we can do to help reverse it. Let's listen.
0: Malachi chapter 3, verses 4 through 6. Remember the law of Moses, my servant, even the statutes and ordinances which I commanded him in Horeb for all Israel. Behold, I am going to send you Elijah the prophet before the coming of the great and terrible day of the Lord. He will restore the hearts of the fathers to their children and the hearts of the children to their fathers, so that I will not come and smite the land with a curse. These are not good days for fatherhood. In fact, I can pretty confidently say that fatherlessness is the scourge of our time. More than 24 million children in the United States grow up without their biological fathers in the home. The result is increased poverty, drug addiction, dropout, delinquency. In fact, 63% of youth who commit suicide have no father in the home. 90% of the homeless young people are so because there's no father in the home. 80% of young rapists did not grow up without a father in the home. 71% of school dropouts have no father in the home. 70% of juvenile delinquents have no father in the home. 94% of prisoners in jail grew up without a father. There are a generation today of women with nobody to marry because the ones that are available aren't worth marrying, because this is a social scourge when fathers are nowhere to be found. The Bible pictures fatherlessness as not merely a social problem, but as a spiritual problem. It's not just there because society has problems, which means that if it's not merely a social problem, you can't just solve it with a social solution. God has said in this passage that this breach of fatherlessness is because there is an impending curse on the culture. And a curse in the Bible is a spiritual problem that must be resolved spiritually. The Bible distinguishes between two things, blessings and curses. Blessings are the beneficial goodness that God provides to and through his people. Curses, on the other hand, curses are the negative patterns that develop in a person or in a group that's transferred cross-generationally. But the reality is that today we're raising a generation who neither know their biological father nor any surrogate worth their while. And the Bible says that this curse, this smiting of the land, this negative rollover that occurs cross-generationally is a spiritual problem because it is indicative of a curse. God wanted to reverse this fatherless curse. Now, why was this a big deal? Why was it a big deal to return the hearts of the father to the children and the hearts of the children to the father? What did that have to do with the land and its well-being and the culture and its well-being? Why was this fatherless deal so big? Because the blessing of God was passed through the father. That's why Esau could say, "Bless me, O Father." That's why Jacob tricked Esau for the blessing. God said, "I am the God of Abraham, Isaac, and Jacob." Now, he wasn't dissing females, but he was saying, but that the father would be the key linchpin by which the goodness of God would be transferred down to the children. It would be the father who would be positioned like Adam to hear from God, translate it to his family, and pass it down generationally. Well, now, if the father is the key person to transfer the blessing down generationally, and you were the enemy, you would get rid of dad. Because there would be a higher possibility that the blessing would not be passed down. In fact, there are a lot of people here still looking for their daddy's blessing. Still looking for some male to stand over you and to promise you a glorious future. See, that's what the blessing did. The blessing said, God has something special for your tomorrow. See, we have a generation of children today who've never been blessed by dad. So they don't see a future. You can go a long way in a messed up today if you can see a better tomorrow. But if you've never been blessed and nobody has ever laid hands on you and told you God's special, glorious future for your tomorrow, then you don't see down the line. All you see is now. So if now is messed up, you're messed up too. The problem today is many people are living under a curse that they think is a social problem. So they want the government to fix it. They want other folk to fix it. Not understanding if it's a spiritual curse, it can only be spiritually corrected. It's like this. It's like going against the wind or going with the wind. If you're going with the wind, then you're going the way the wind is going. If you're going against the wind, you're going in opposition to the wind. What God was saying is, if you remember my covenant and turn around, you'll go with my blessings, then against my blessings, which is called a curse. Or let me put it this way. In Ezekiel 18, it says this. It says, the fathers will eat sour grapes and the teeth of their children will be rotten. It says the fathers will start it off by eating sour grapes, but it's going to show up in the teeth, the rottenness of their kids. So you think it's bad now, wait till our children start having children. And it's a spiritual problem that can only be addressed spiritually. So he says, remember the law of Moses. Remember the agreement. That's why when you take communion, the Bible says, Jesus says, do this in remembrance of me. He's not just saying, think nice thoughts about me. He's saying, remember this agreement we have. That's why communion is called the communion of the new covenant. This is the new covenant I make with you. Remember the agreement, this arrangement that I have. And this arrangement must be addressed in order for your circumstance to change. A lot of people want to change in the circumstance when they're not abiding by the agreement. You have to be operating covenantally if you want the benefits of the covenant. Don't be surprised if you, your family, or your culture is deteriorating when you have forgotten the agreement. God told the men of Israel in Exodus 34, he says, three times a year, bring all the men out from the land of Israel, all the males, he says, out from the land of Israel to come before the Lord their God. He said, three times a year, tell all the males to come before the Lord their God. That's a scary proposition. If all your men are leaving, that means there's no military. If all your men are leaving, there's no commerce. If all your men are leaving, there's no protection for the families left behind. He says, you bring all the men out before the Lord, all the males out before the Lord. And then the Lord says, and while you are gone, don't worry, because there will be no nation that will cross your border, nobody that will hurt your family. While you come to the Lord, I have your back covered. But you are every male in the nation. You ought to bring all the males before the Lord their God so I can tell them how to be men. Then I'm going to send you back home and back to your culture because you don't know how to be a man until I tell you. He says, and I am going to send you Elijah the prophet before the coming of the great and terrible day of the Lord. If you grew up with two parents, there was probably a time, particularly if you had a strong father, where your mother says, wait till your daddy gets home. Wait till your daddy gets home. In other words, I'm not going to keep messing with you. Okay, you're not listening to me, so wait till your daddy gets home. He says, before the great and terrible day of the Lord. In other words, I'm going to tell you now, but if you don't listen to me now, there will be a great and terrible day. So what she would argue is, if you will listen to me now, you won't have to deal with daddy later. God says, I'm going to send you Elijah the prophet before the great and terrible day of the Lord, before I have to come down here and take care of this mama myself. I am going to give you the prophet. Now, the job of a prophet was to give the people of God the mind of God on a matter. His job was to speak on God's behalf and give them spiritual help before God had to come in order to judge the day of the Lord. See, there are 2 days. There are really only 2 days in history. There's the day of the Lord and the day of man. The day of man is when you get to make decisions. The day of the Lord is when God makes the decisions for you. He talks about this second day, this day of the Lord. If in the day of man, you do not make the decisions, then God will speak. And he'll speak with a loud voice.
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1: 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I'll repeat that information after the second part of today's lesson. Here's Dr. Evans picking up his study on how to reverse the curse of fatherlessness.
0: The word Elijah is from two words, because Elijah was the prophet that was taken up to heaven. It's from El, which means might or strength, and Yah, which means God. Elijah is a messenger. His name is used as a messenger of God sent to give spiritual insight on a matter before God has to deal with it himself. Here's what you want. You don't want the day of the Lord. That's not what you want. You want Elijah. You want a messenger from God who will get you back on track before God has to get you back on track directly. He says, here's what Elijah will do. He will restore the hearts of the fathers to the children, and then he will restore the hearts of the children to the father. He will reconnect broken relationships. There was a broken relationship of the nation with God, so there were broken relationships socially within the social relationships of people. There was havoc in society because there was breakdown spiritually. It just was showing up in society. He says, I will return. Elijah's job will be calling men back to their rightful place, returning the hearts of the fathers to the children. Why must men be called back to their rightful place? Because the blessing flows through you. And I know many of you have never been blessed, so you don't even know that there's supposed to be a blessing you pass down, and you don't know what that blessing is or how to pass that blessing down, because nobody told you you have a glorious future. Nobody told you you were somebody special. Nobody told you you don't have to demonstrate your manhood in illegitimate means. Nobody told you. So you don't know how to pass it on. So you're just kind of learning as you go. But there's a desperate need today for men to be called back to a biblical definition of not maleness, but of manhood. He says, and I will return the fathers and their hearts back to their children, because we have a generation of fathers who have no heart for their children. That's why they don't pay child support. They don't show up and visit. They don't know how many they have, because they don't have a heart for the children that they sire. They could care less. And so the courts are filled trying to make fathers pay who don't have a heart. He says, but when Elisha comes, when God's message comes, it will return the heart of the fathers to the children. And when the heart of the fathers, I love this, is restored to the children, he says, then the heart of the children will be restored back to the fathers. We have a generation of women, some of them are in here, who hate men because they've been used by men, abused by men, messed over by men, so they don't think much. When they describe men, they have another synonym for it: dog. Kibbles and bits, bow wow. Because their view of man is to be used, abused, messed over, and then trashed. But he says, if the hearts of the father, through the message of God, is changing the hearts of the fathers, then the children will begin to respond. They did this nature special on this herd of young bull elephants, young male elephants, who were running wild. They were tearing over trees. They were fighting each other. They were creating a havoc in this environment. They were knocking over the huts where the natives were living. These were bull elephants, male elephants gone wild. And they were trying to figure out what is going on with this herd of bull elephants, until they noticed something. There were no adult males in the herd. They were all like teenage elephants, crazy. Teenage elephants that had lost their natural mind. They were just going crazy. But there were no male bull elephants in there. The reason there were no male bull elephants is that poachers had come in and killed all of the male elephants to get the ivory. So in order to get the ivory, they killed the male elephants. So there were no male elephants, so the young teenage bull elephants went wild. So they flew in some male bull adult elephants and dropped them into the herd. They wanted to see what would happen, and dropped them into the madness of teenage bull elephants gone crazy. When these male bull elephants were dropped into the midst of the chaos, they began flapping their ears. They would raise their trunk. They would make these sounds. Then they would flap their ears faster, raise their trunk, and make these sounds. Then they would flap their ears faster. After a few days of flapping their ears, raising their trunk, and making these weird sounds, the teenage bull elephants

people now calling the shots. As long as the teenage bull elephants were calling their own shots, you had bad gangs of elephants who were hanging around. You had elephants that were going crazy with no discipline. But when they dropped in the adult bull elephants and they flapped

their trunk and sound out the truth of what a man really is to calm these fools down who don't know how to act because they've never seen a bull elephant in their midst. We need some bull elephants out here who are man enough to say, as for me and my house,

some bulls. Fathers whose hearts are restored to the children. That's why I call it my legacy, what we're trying to do in these schools, because that's our future. That's our future. If somebody doesn't get to these kids, you don't understand. In some of these schools, 50% of the kids are dropping out. You understand when a teenager drops out before he has a high school diploma? You know what that means? That means poverty. Okay? That means probably drugs. That means crime. That means more prisons, more jails, more taxes. It goes on and on. Do you understand? When a kid doesn't even have a high school diploma, he doesn't have a legal option, most of them. And unless these kids are told to stay in school and be responsible and act a whole nother way. But I've seen what bull elephants can do. The former principal called me up and he said, look, we got gangs going crazy over here and it's causing havoc. He says, anything church can do. I said, okay, you bring all the men into the auditorium, all the boys into the auditorium. So he shut down the classes, brought all the boys to the auditorium, and I walked over there with 25 men. I got 25 men from the church. We walked over there, and we lined the aisles of the auditorium. First of all, you could tell that most of those boys hadn't seen that many men in one place at one time. So then we got 25 men lined the aisle, and they don't have their pants hanging around their ankles. They were suits and ties, and they're standing up there dignified and looking like they got some sense. I talked about what it means to be a man, what it means.

0: One meet. We only went over that one time. After that one meeting, gang activity stopped. Why? Because they had a look of what it looks like when men are in their midst. Our kids need to see men in their midst who love God and who love them. It says, I will return the heart. It just won't be external activity. It'll be an internal heart. Internal care, internal support. He says, I return the heart to the father, to the children, so that I will not come and smite the land with a curse. He says, there's a bad day coming, but it doesn't have to come. If I can get people to listen to Elijah, the messenger to take you back to the covenant, then he says, then I will not come and destroy the land. Things are bad. 40% of all children are growing up without a father. 70% in the minority community, but 40% of all children. So it's climbing. With the divorce rate, it's climbing. With teenage pregnancies, it's climbing. And the price tag, what some of these kids are doing now, you wouldn't even have thought about years ago. But it's a curse being passed down. And societal colds have now become cultural pneumonia. As we see the onslaught of deterioration. But if God can raise a generation of men, real men, not just males, of fathers who return, you say, but I've already messed up. I've sired kids I haven't taken care of. I've messed up, and maybe you didn't even have a father. Well, then you know what you need? You need to be blessed. Because a blessing talks about your future. A blessing talks about where God wants you to be, where God is going to take you if you allow him. You need to be blessed.
1: 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The Bible says God is eager to give his people wisdom. But tomorrow, Dr. Evans talks about why so few of us take him up on that offer. 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
2: Coming up, the topic is heaven. Good morning. I'm Maritza. Thank you, friend, for coming along. Well, on Family Life today, hosts Dave and Ann Wilson talk with their guest about what heaven is like. If your picture involves clouds, harps, and boredom, well, this episode may surprise you. Let's listen.
3: I think of the Christian life in four stages: bad, good, better, best. We're born bad. We're the image of God. For sure, lots of good and glory coming out of us. But until you are saved, that's kind of bad. We're condemned. I mean, that's not good. You become a believer. You go from bad to good. This is good. You are now a child of God. Okay, the day you die as a believer, you go from good to better. I desire to depart with Christ, which is better by far. That's Paul's own word. Now, here's the thing. I think a lot of Christians view phase three as the final permanent phase. But there's a fourth phase.
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6: This is always like an epic day when Dane is
5: Dane,
6: with
5: are
6: us.
5: You as excited to be with us as we are with you?
3: I'm twice as excited as you are.
6: Yeah,
5: what else can you say?
3: I love talking to you too. And actually, no, I said this on the way over here 10 minutes ago. I think it's harder to interview than be interviewed. I think people think, oh, the person being interviewed, you got to think up, you know, answers the questions right on the fly. No, you guys have the harder job. You got to keep the conversation going, and you do a great job at it. So it is always a joy being with you both.
6: Why do you think Dane's one of our favorites?
5: Part of it is you're so authentic.
6: Yeah.
5: That's the word. I mean, deep, grounded,
6: biblical,
5: but real. And I got to be honest, your laugh makes me laugh.
6: Me too.
5: I love
6: what
5: your humor.
6: I think, and here's what happens when we're thinking, we'll cry because you remind us the beauty of the gospel. But then we're also going to laugh. So this is going to be a really fun time. But this topic that we're going to today, we haven't hit with Dane. I don't know if we've hit this with any guests that we've had on.
5: Yeah, I'm not sure. You are it. You are the guy. But hey, before we go there, I made a little call to your dad.
3: Okay.
5: A couple weeks ago when I found out you're coming in and said, hey, if you could say something to Dane, what would you say? And he recorded something.
3: Oh.
5: So we thought we'd play it for you.
3: Oh, cool.
5: You can respond.
3: Oh, great.
5: Hit that button, Bruce.
7: The Bible says a wise son makes a glad father, and I'm a very glad father. Let me tell you two things about my dear son, Dane. One, he's the real deal. There is nothing artificial about him. He really loves the Lord, and he really believes the gospel. I've learned a ton from him. Secondly, Dane is downright fun. When I don't see him for a while, just because of geography, I miss him and our great times together. I feel so privileged to be Dane's dad. I wish I could be with you all. Have a blast.
6: He said the same things we said.
5: Real deal.
3: Well, you already started talking about crying, Anna. It was a prophetic word, perhaps. He is the real deal, too. He's the greatest guy I've ever known. Hands down. A verse that I would attach to him and to his dad. Oh, I wish you two could have interviewed his dad at some point and mom. Psalm 34, those who look to him are radiant.
5: Radiant.
3: Yeah. You knew it, Dave.
5: Oh, yeah.
3: Isn't that a great text?
5: Yeah.
3: When you look to God, you get a little brighter.
6: Your mom and dad both display
3: both of them.
6: That. Yes.
3: Both of them. You get a little more resplendent, you know, glow, like spiritual. And that's them. So, yeah, I love them with all my heart.
5: I don't know how in the world your voices sound identical.
6: I know. I'm crying already, guys. Don't mind me.
5: When I heard him, I'm like, my sons do not sound like me. Hey, crazy how you do.
6: Do any of your other brothers sound like your dad?
3: I've been told I sound a little bit more like him than the other two, but yeah. I can't hear my own voice, so I don't know.
6: Uh-oh.
8: Dave's pulling out the guitar.
5: I sing, people laugh and cry.
8: Wilson's pulling out the guitar.
5: I figured, you know, to give our listeners and our watchers, hope you're watching, a little introduction to where we're going today.
3: Yeah.
5: Here's some songs that talk about this topic.
3: Let's have it.
5: You know this one? Come on, you got to know 1971, John Lennon.
6: He was not even born.
3: Dude, I was born in 78.
5: There's no heaven.
3: Oh.
5: It's easy if you try. I mean, there's people in buildings. No hell below us. Above us, only sky. I'm not going to do the whole song, but here, I know you don't know this one. This is 72.

0: You don't know that song?
1: Dave, he's born in what year, Dave?
2: 78.
1: 78.
0: I know you're born in 78, but you know this song.
2: Stairway.
1: Everybody knows this song.
0: I can do the whole Stairway to Heaven song in 1 minute.

0: That's a terrible introduction to this topic.
1: Not terrible at all.
0: But why did you decide to write about heaven?
2: Anything I write, guys, actually is me working my way out of my own state of being underdeveloped in something. Mm. So I came to the conviction that I am not drawing strength from what I am going to be experiencing forever. Mm. In this little 2-second blip of a life on my way there. So I sat down and started doing some reading about it, thinking about it, and thought, I think we need to bring our hearts and minds back to both clarity about what the scripture actually gives us in terms of our future. I think there's a lot of lack of clarity, but way more than that, through that clarity, getting happier because of it, enjoying it, like being a little bit more radiant in light of it. So that was why.
0: Yeah. So this wasn't like I'm doing a sermon series.
3: No,
0: this was your own personal.
2: We did a little sermon series more on hell.
0: There you go.
2: Than heaven.
4: But we don't preach on that much in churches these days.
2: No, we don't. And Jesus said a lot about it.
4: Yeah.
2: So we did like 5 weeks on hell and heaven a couple years ago, but that did not really transpose onto this book. This book was, just sitting down and kind of thinking myself clear and bringing readers along with me.
4: Well, the book is called Finally Home, The Christian Hope of Heaven. So I'm excited to talk about this because I don't think we know much about heaven. There aren't all that many books.
2: No.
4: There are a few books that are great, but I don't think there are many. And I don't think we have a really clear view of what heaven is like.
2: Yeah.
4: Did anything surprise you, like as you started studying?
2: Wow. Several things. First of all, the number one misconception to clear up, I think, Anne, and we were just talking about this a few minutes ago together offline, is the intermediate state. So if I die today and Jesus returns a year from now, without getting into all the details of millennial views and that kind of thing, we can all agree, if I die today and Jesus returns a year from now, I will spend 1 year without a body, floating about in heaven, and 1 year only. Then he will return to earth and we will all, the scripture teaches, be raised and be on this planet forever. That's our afterlife. That's our permanent situation. To get to your
4: And you're not talking about purgatory.
2: No. The Bible.
0: Way to go, Anne. Way to bring that one up.
4: No, I was just thinking. Some people are listening like, oh, there's an in-between,
2: Okay, hang on a minute. Let's do that for just a minute. Purgatory. What is purgatory? The Catholic teaching that you need to spend some time getting finally cleansed before you get into heaven.
0: Yeah.
2: Okay, actually, Paul opens a letter like Ephesians and he says, to the saints. What does he mean by saint? In Roman Catholic teaching, a saint is like the top 1% most virtuous people.
0: Yeah.
2: I think they had to perform 2 miracles that are verified and so on. No, if you're a Christian, you're a saint. What's a saint? It's a clean one. We have been rinsed clean. We've been given a gospel bath. If you're united to Christ, you are as clean as he is objectively. Subjectively, we've got a lot of messiness, but in terms of in God's sight, objectively. So I don't need purgatory. I'm already a saint. That's my name. That's what we are. Saint Anne, Saint Dave, Saint Dane.
0: Hey, I want you to start calling me that. That would work. Welcome
4: and
0: home,
4: that
0: Saint
4: takes
0: Dave.
4: Away fear.
2: It
4: like
2: does.
4: The fear, like all of that.
2: It
4: like
2: does.
4: We are
2: it
4: saints.
2: Does.
0: I mean, what you just taught is deep truth that a lot of even church-going Christian people do not understand.
2: I agree.
0: You are a sanctified, set-apart saint.
2: You have been...
0: Not a Catholic saint that's revered. No. You are in Christ. You are a saint.
2: Dave, the worst behaving Christian is as much a saint as the best behaving Christian, objectively. They both are saints. They both have sainthood. Oh, our saintliness goes up and down.
0: Yeah.
4: Oh, that's a good way to say it.
2: But our sainthood
0: is
2: fixed. Mm. And that is deeply comforting.
0: Oh, yeah.
2: So in heaven, we are going to experience subjectively the cleanness that actually we already have at the level of identity and name and objectively.
0: Yeah.
2: You asked Anne a minute ago what surprised you. Here's one thing that surprised me. Tell me what you guys think about this. The beatific vision. All right, hang with me here.
0: The be what?
2: Be-
0: beatific?
2: Beatific means being happy. It means happifying. It means you're given joy. Beatific vision. When you see God, you get really, really happy. Mm-hmm. That's actually what heaven is. Oh, reunion with loved ones. That's a great part of it too, but that's secondary and derivative.
4: Which is crazy that that's secondary and derivative.
2: Right, because that's going to be such an exquisite joy. But what makes heaven heaven is seeing God, seeing Christ. What do you call heaven without Jesus? Hell. Seeing him. The theologians say this, heaven goes on forever. And what it is because God is infinite, seeing more and more of him all the time without that ever ending, never hitting bottom on seeing him and getting happier as a result. That's what Jonathan Edwards and Gregory of Nyssa and Thomas Aquinas and Augustine describe heaven as being. And that's biblically defensible because of some texts in Revelation 21 and 22. That's an amazing thought.
0: Reading your book, I told Ann, I said, I am so excited to go to heaven right now. I mean, not that I want to die today, but it really inspired me. And when you live with that revelation and inspiration, it impacts who you are as a husband, as a dad, as a mom, as a wife, right? It impacts everything.
2: Absolutely. I mean, what would it look like to go through a Wednesday with our kids? What is changing a diaper in the middle of the night? How is that affected by the doctrine of heaven? Well, not that we're always consciously thinking about where we're going to be forever, but if my joy is invincibly settled elsewhere because of what I'm going to experience forever, I'm untouchable by the mundane things of life, by the hardships of life. I'm going through my life and I am saying to my kids, and I am drawing strength myself from the fact that this short little thing, I'm just going to give myself in love to these kids, to my family, and then it's just going to be here and gone. I'm going to be at rest, calmed, at peace, happy forever. It affects the way we conduct ourselves, the way we feel, the way we are going through a normal day.
0: Yeah, that's
4: good. It's interesting too, as we talk to our kids and even our grandkids, we can talk about the joy and not the fear that we have of dying. Like, I think one of the number one fears a person has is death.
2: Yeah. Oh, for sure.
4: And I can remember, I don't know if you know this, Dane, I had a heart stent put in last May.
2: I did not know that, Ann.
4: I had the heart stent. We flew to be on Focus on the Family like 3 days later because I had a new book coming out.
0: And before everybody judges me for taking my wife to Colorado 3 days after, the doctor said it was okay. Okay. I asked him several times.
4: I was on the table and I asked him if we could go, and he goes, yeah, he'll be fine.
0: Yeah, he'll be fine.
4: But altitude change, dehydrated, all kinds of things.
0: We end up in the ER at 2 in the morning.
4: All night, almost all night. So we had 3 hours of sleep. But we come home from the hospital, and I remember, like, I still wasn't feeling quite right. The stent was 3 days old, and you have all these fears, like, what if it didn't work? What's going on with my heart? And I remember Dave just prayed over me, which was incredible. But then I remember thinking, well, if I die and these are my last moments, it will be glorious because I'll just wake up with Jesus and there's no fear.
2: Yes.
4: And if I live, well, that means there's more for me to do.
2: Yes.
4: Because as long as we have breath in our lungs, God has things for us on the planet to do. And just that peace of knowing, it's like Paul, to live is Christ, to die is gain. And so both of those things, I was like, to not have the fear of death, that's a big deal. And to then know, like what your book talks about, what it's going to be like, unbelievable. You get excited.
0: And by the way, Dane, I mean, that we're in the hotel room, just came home from the hospital, or ER basically, for several hours. And I know she's asleep because she starts twitching, you know? You know, I'm holding her and she fell asleep. And I didn't know she was thinking, well, if I die, I'll be in heaven. I was like, she might die.
2: Wow.
0: I was awake the whole night. Because I was, you know, it's not the fear of where she's going, it's fear of losing her. So talk about both of those realities, because you got both sides of that. One side is we get to be with Jesus. The other side is the people we leave really struggle.
2: You're right. It's a both and you just articulated it so poignantly and wonderfully and autobiographically. And it's just what Paul says in Philippians chapter 1, where he says, you know, I would like to go to heaven, paraphrase. I desire to depart and be with Christ, which is, he says, better by far. But I know the Lord has work for me here to do still. And what a relief to know. Actually, guys, it's a win-win. You just said it, Ann.
4: Yeah.
2: This is a win-win.
0: Yeah.
2: Nothing is at stake. And we can tell our kids this. Nothing's at stake here either. I get door number one, release and rest. Not a trapdoor into hell, an escalator up to perfect happiness. Door number one. Door number two, I stay here. And God has a little bit more work for me to do in my work and family and loving my spouse and kids and training them to get ready for heaven. That's a win-win.
0: Every single day, families around the world are facing real struggles. And Family Life is here with gospel-centered help and hope. And when you become a Family Life partner, your monthly support fuels this work.
4: Together, we're helping families really grow stronger in Christ. So join us.
0: Yeah, just go to familylifetoday.com and tap the donate button at the top of the page. Now, let me ask you, you said a little earlier, the intermediate state.
2: Oh, boy.
0: You know, you're floating until Jesus. Yeah, I mean, that's a theological position different people have. Yeah. When you said that, I was thinking of Denny Ellens. One of our good friends in Holland, Michigan, just died, a heart attack on coming down a mountain in Arizona. So 3 or 4 weeks ago, he dies.
2: Denny. He's there.
0: Yeah.
2: You know, Christ said to the thief on the cross, today you will be with me in paradise. Philippians 1, a desire to depart and be with Christ, which is far better. 2 Corinthians 5 gets at the same idea. Those are the three passages that teach us that, well, I think of it like this. I think of the Christian life in four stages. Bad, good, better, best. Mm. Real simple. We're born bad. We're the image of God, for sure. Lots of good and glory coming out of us. But until you are saved, that's kind of bad. We're condemned. I mean, that's not good. You become a believer. You go from bad to good. This is good. You are now a child of God. You are justified. You're rinsed clean, as we just said earlier, and all the other blessings of salvation. That's good. Okay. The day you die as a believer, you go from good to better. Mm. I desire to depart with Christ, which is better by far. That's Paul's own word. The intermediate state, floating about in heaven, no body, but no sin. Now, here's the thing. I think a lot of Christians view phase three as the final permanent phase, kind of just tacitly. I did for most of my life.
0: Yeah.
2: But there's a fourth phase. Greek thinking, ancient Greek thinking, Plato and others would teach that actually that is the better thing to just leave this body behind. But Hebrew and Christian teaching is the body is good. The body is a good thing. Mm. It's fallen, but it's good. God didn't give us bodies in Genesis 3 when we fell. It wasn't like Genesis 1 and 2, their spirits, oh, now you sinned, I'm going to give you a body. They had bodies. The bodies got corrupted. Okay. Phase 4 is best. No sin, but getting your body back. Mm. And guys, here's the amazing thing. 1 Corinthians 15 is very clear. The kind of body that Jesus had when he was raised is the exact, he's the first model off the assembly line of what every Christian is going to get. Now, I think we tend to think Jesus is God. And so he had like the varsity version body. We get a JV version. No, as the God man, the body he got, 1 Corinthians 15 is very clear. We get the kind of body he had, which is what? He could appear in locked rooms. Mary had trouble.

0: We will be bright and strong. Thomas Aquinas says we're going to be bright and very fast and very at, like...
1: Finally.
0: Yeah. So that's best. The best thing is back on this planet with actual bodies that eat and run and play and laugh.
2: That's crazy, too. Yeah. Even to think of Jesus, to think of us, like, walking through a door.
0: Yeah.
2: You know, just, yeah. You don't even walk through, you don't open the door, you just walk through the door. Like, what? Which makes you think, like, how will we travel? Will we just, you know, there's so many questions.
0: Yes.
2: Yeah. But
1: well,
2: exciting.
1: I mean, that blows away some myths, though, a lot of people. And I grew up in a traditional church with my mom. Mm. And I think I heard heaven is floating around in clouds, playing harps, singing hymns. Forever.
0: Sounds boring, actually.
1: Yeah.
2: Very boring.
1: And
2: I wanted
1: kid,
2: to talk about that,
1: I was like,
2: too.
1: Yeah, that is, really? That's our eternity? Where does that come from? I mean, I literally heard that.
2: Well, you said, like, let's define the better, because you said bad, good, better, best.
0: Yes.
2: So what is the better? You said we're floating around, which sounds, what's that?
0: Better is the intermediate state. It's
2: right.
0: Where we're with Christ. We do not have a body, but we can never undress from our soul. Our soul is who we
2: so
0: are.
2: So it's our soul is with God.
0: Yes, that's right. That's what better is.
1: And will we feel the time? Like, if I die today and Jesus didn't come back for 10 years, will I know it's 10 years or will it be pretty quick?
0: The answer to that question, Dave, is we don't know. Hmm. So we go as far as the scripture is explicit or gives, or with our sanctified speculation, it gives us trajectories to understand. But we also need to say there's mystery here too, and we can't parse it out exactly. So I don't know the answer to that.
1: Hmm.
0: We'll find out.
1: Yeah.
2: But with our soul, we will still have emotion and joy.
0: I believe so.
2: I do too.
0: Oh, yeah.
1: But get to best though. So best is here?
0: On this planet, in better, in the intermediate state, you'll be with Christ, but you can't hug him.
2: Well, that's depressing.
0: Right. It will be better than being here. Here we are in Christ, but not with him in the way that we will be with him in the intermediate state. But in best, when we all have bodies, then just like he would sweep up little kids into his arms in the Gospels, then you can hug him.
2: Mm-hmm.
0: Then you can hug him. And here's one way that I think of it. Just as in Revelation, the end of Revelation, it says, it doesn't say there is no sun, S-U-N, in the new earth, the final best. It says there is no need of a sun. Why is there no need of a sun? I believe there will be a sun because God created the sun and the moon, Genesis 1 and 2, before the fall.
2: Oh,
0: the created order will be there. Animals.
1: Hmm.
0: Genesis 1 and 2 recovered in an escalated and unfallible way. That's the best. That's the new earth. And there's no need of a sun. The reason is we're there with the S-O-N.
2: Mm-hmm.
0: So the way I like to put it is sunlight has become the new sunlight. S-O-N light. Mm. Has become the new S-U-N light. So if you think, oh, we're finally going to be with Christ, good, and we'll all have bodies, but there's going to be like lines of millions of people to talk to him and to actually hug him. Hang on a minute. When you go to the beach, are there lines to enjoy the S-U-N?
1: Mm.
0: No, you are just basking in it. You're just enjoying it. That it's just everywhere. Just look up. Just receive it. That must be analogous to what it's going to be like with Christ. He has a body. He has a body right now. He was incarnated. He took on flesh and he never put it off. We will always have it, including in the new earth. But in some way, we will all be enjoying him. What a candle is to the S-U-N, the S-U-N is to Jesus Christ in the new earth.
2: Why do you think we love Dane so much?
1: He is so biblically sound. He's so full of joy. There's an enthusiasm and joy that exudes out of him. And part of me thinks it's because of what we're talking about today. Heaven.
2: I do too. Did you see him almost coming out of his seat at times? Like, yeah. I can't wait to talk about this. And I feel like when we talk to Dane, there are always little nuggets that he shares biblically that I've never even thought about before.
1: Yeah.
2: So it's going to be fun to be with him again tomorrow.
1: Yeah, he'll be with us tomorrow. But if you'd like, go right now to get his book. It's called Finally Home, The Christian Hope of Heaven. And you can get it at familylifetoday.com. Just click on the link in the show notes and join us back tomorrow. We're going to have Dane back talking about heaven.
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3: There's worse things than our kids thinking learning about God is fun. I mean, when Jesus sent Peter to go get the temple tax, go fishing and look in the fish's mouth, come on, he was having some fun with him, wasn't he?
4: It is a little weird.
3: I would think so. You know, he's messing with him a little bit, having
4: fun.
3: Love it. And Peter learned a lesson he never forgot. God can provide in ways we can't imagine.
5: That's Tim Shoemaker, and he's with us today on Focus on the Family, helping you to find creative ways to share your faith with your kids. Thanks for joining us. I'm John Fuller.
4: You know, John, all of us as parents, we want to equip our children to know the Lord, to live for the Lord, to give their lives to the Lord, right? And it starts with our consistency of our own walk with the Lord, and then how are we passing that on to our children. And it can become difficult. Where do we find those moments where a child goes, "Ah, that was awesome"? Mm-hmm. And today's guest, we're going to talk about how to create devotionals that your kids will remember, that make an impact, because you've thought it through. And certainly our guest, Tim, has thought it through. And you can get a copy of this book, and it will help you to better do your devotional time. I'm excited about the discussion.
5: I am as well. And Tim Shoemaker is an author, speaker, and writing coach. And the book you're mentioning, Jim, is called The Very Best Hands-On Kinda Dangerous Family Devotion.
4: Gotta love the title.
5: Yeah, and this is volume two, so we're so glad to have Tim back in the studio with us.
4: Yeah, and Tim, welcome back. Good to have you.
3: Glad to be here. Thanks so much, Jim.
4: Hey, a lot of parents, like I said, they want to pass on their faith to their children, but they're not always sure what connects. Mm-hmm. I mean, I remember that. You know, I did the toothpaste one. I remember doing that little devotional. Squeeze out the toothpaste, then have the boys try to put it back, or your daughters, and it's impossible. And then you parlay that into, that's how our words are spoken. Mm-hmm. You can't put them back in the tube. Once they come out, they're out there. Yeah. And I think that was one that connected for the boys. But there is this challenge, especially age-appropriate challenge, where kids need to the tactile experience, like how do we put this together? And I guess it comes down to that question. How did you come up with the idea of using what you call dangerous devotions? Every child's going to go, I want to do those.
3: Yeah.
4: Dangerous devotions.
3: Well, as a father of three boys, and then even working volunteer with youth as the years went on with my wife, you know, to hold their attention, that was really a challenge. And so that was really what was driving it, is what can you do to get their attention? And then you follow that with a little nugget of truth.
4: Yeah.
3: And they just sort of etch together in their mind. And but yeah, they're involved in some activity. They wonder where you're going with it, and they're just having fun with it.
4: You know, part of the problem, Tim, I think in the parenting role, we don't get a manual to say this is the best way to parent. I would say there are some great curriculums that people should look at, but and Focus on the Family has plenty of material for you. But in that regard, the devotional time, it is, you know, the purist is going to think, I need it to be structured. Heavily structured. We're going to do 3 minutes of an opening song. Jesus loves me. This I know. Mm. We're going to move then. And we kind of make it like a church service.
3: Yeah.
4: And that may not connect with the kids according to their age, you know, eight years old, 10 years old. Mm. Action is a good thing. And really doing something with their hands is also a good thing. Speak to the parent that might struggle with that. They're more structured, and they don't see the benefit of what they might perceive as play. Why during a devotion would you encourage the children to play? This is serious, Tim.
3: Yeah.
4: Speak to that parent's heart to say, no, loosen up a little bit, make it fun, and it will stick.
3: Yeah, yeah. You know, maybe even to take a page from Jesus' ministry, right? The greatest teacher ever. Mm. And yet God in all his wisdom, he gave us one recorded sermon, only one. even though he was speaking all the time. But he gave us lots of stories. He gave us lots of these visuals that Jesus did. And really, every time he healed somebody, that was an object lesson. He got people involved in an activity, in a sense, and they were able to see it. And so Jesus used this, get people involved. He was teaching them lessons before they knew they were being taught. Mm-hmm. And I think that was the power of it. Whereas today, once we sit them down, we try to, chances are they want to be bored or they're thinking about something else that they want to do next.
4: Yeah. What about the parents? And again, I'm just speaking on behalf of the parents I know, me being one of them. That, you know, we're assuming the kids are going to go to Sunday school, they're going to get all they need right there, and that's sufficient, versus saying, no, they need sprinkling, kind of like your lawn. You need to water it often so that the green growth is there. Spiritually speaking, we as parents need to water spiritual truth into our children's hearts so that the effect, the impact is there. Yeah. What about that parent that leans just too much on the church?
3: Hmm. The church isn't there enough. The church will let their kids down. Their church won't be there in the middle of the night when they really need to talk. And so if you're establishing some spiritual conversations with your kids, it becomes easier to talk more about spiritual things as time goes on. And that Sunday school teacher may be there for a year or two in their life, and then they're gone or whatever. And they do great work, and that's wonderful. We love that. We just want more. They augment what we are doing because we're there all the time. Like you said, with the lawn.
4: The watering of the lawn. I like that. You share a story about a dad who started doing devotions with his sons that eventually turned into something much bigger.
3: Oh.
4: What was that story out of your book, and how did it impact people?
3: You know, I think that was one where there was a dad, I'd met him at a conference, and he picked up the books. He's starting to do devotions with his kids, and he had boys, and they were loving it. Well, he was telling other dads about it, and then that was right when COVID hit.
4: Uh-huh.
3: And COVID hit, and suddenly their church closed. But he was able to still do these devotions. Well, he's talking to other dads. That grew into a weekly group where they met outside in his lawn of 45 dads and kids, and they would take turns doing these devotions, and it was some sort of an activity. And then they would tie a nugget of truth in, and they said that was just super effective.
4: Now, that idea of dangerous devotions, A, what are you achieving there? And why do kids love this edgy stuff? Yeah. And then it sticks.
3: Yeah,
4: they'll remember that for a lifetime.
3: Yeah.
4: Compared to something that, let me just say, you know, could be boring.
3: Yeah.
4: And they won't remember it.
3: We were just driving last weekend back from a men's conference, and I can't tell you a ton about that drive. It was a nice drive. But we saw an accident happen in the lane next to us. This moment of, whoa, you know, car went off into the ditch, onto the oncoming lanes, and he was able to swerve off without hitting anybody. That was like, oh my goodness, he hydroplaned.
4: You remembered that.
3: Oh, yeah. Oh, yeah. And this moment of that increased heartbeat, a little bit of adrenaline, whatever. When we incorporate even a little bit of that in our devotions, where, okay, we're by a campfire here. We're going to do something. And, you know, that makes a difference. So I've got like this one here, like you can take something like Coffee Mate, a non-dairy creamer. And you throw that on a fire and you get a great big...
4: Oh, really?
3: Oh, yeah.
4: That stuff's flammable?
3: Yes.
4: Should we be drinking it?
3: I tell you what.
4: Well, I'm sorry. I just never knew
6: just
4: that.
6: Just toss the rest
3: don't,
6: into the don't fire
3: smoke
6: now.
4: You just changed my morning drink.
3: As long as you're not smoking.
4: It goes up in smoke?
3: Oh, yeah. Oh, yeah. Big flame. And so it's very exciting.
6: Thank you, by the way, for not demonstrating that here in the studio.
3: Right, right.
4: So let me ask you, how do you attach that to a biblical principle? Well, the fact that coffee creamer goes up in smoke.
3: Okay, so you take a handful of it, right? And you throw them in the fire, you create this big thing. It is in your hand, Jim. It is in your power to create this great big burst or not, depending if you throw that on. Same thing, let's say when... our kids are having conversations at home. It's in their power to make a big flame and make a big blow up.
4: Oh, wow.
3: Or not. It's in our hands to do that. Bible tells us a soft answer turns away wrath, right? A gentle word. And we want to encourage our kids. And sometimes, instead of just saying, hey, talk nice,
4: right,
3: take them out to a campfire, get some Coffee Mate, and we do this little
4: this
3: demonstration.
4: This is like our words.
3: Yeah. Yep. Yeah.
4: That is good. I love that.
3: Yeah, it's fun.
4: I'm sorry we're not camping anymore. I would have done it this weekend and thrown the whole bottle on it.
3: Oh, yeah. Yeah. Stand back.
4: You know, your brother-in-law and his wife recently saw the impact of these types of devotional lessons, which is great. What happened with that experience? What did they walk into?
3: So my brother-in-law, Jim, he's a pastor down in Florida, and he had done a devotional with the kids. It was with elementary kids years ago. And he had done this one demo that's a variation of it's in the book. And then his wife was going to be doing the youth group just a week or so ago. And so he said, hey, you know, we'll have you do this one. It's this cool chemical thing, and let's do this. And so she does it. Well, she just starts it, and one of the girls in the class says, oh, I know that one. And she says, well, tell me, what was the point? And the girl was able to give it. And when they looked back, it was like 10 years earlier that Jim had given that devotional when she was in elementary school, and now in high school, she still remembered it.
4: Oh, yeah. That's the point.
3: Yes.
4: I mean, that's actually the evidence of what we're talking about.
3: Yes, yes.
4: And let me also say, you know, not every parent is the same. We have a spectrum of personality, God's bouquet of flowers. So some parents are going to be more engineering-minded, then you have other colorful parents that are always excited about everything. Yeah. But within that, for the parents that may feel intimidated in doing some of this, you know, it could go wrong. Yeah. Tim, I mean, it could blow my hand off, that coffee powder.
3: Yeah.
4: I mean, you can rationalize not doing it for lots of reasons. Sure. How do you encourage that parent that's a little more hesitant to do something like this? It takes time. It takes effort. You got to think about it.
3: Yeah.
4: But what do you say to that more reserved parent who may not get it?
3: Well, with the book, we're going to walk them through it. We realize that some are going to feel like that, so we're going to walk them through it. We're going to encourage them to try it once ahead of time, and they're going to feel more confident. But when they get their kids' reactions, oh, man, that's going to move them past a lot of hurdles because they're going to see how engaged they were and how good that went, and they're going to think about that later and say, wow.
6: That's a great point.
3: Yeah,
6: and
3: it's fun.
6: What a fascinating conversation today on Focus on the Family with Jim Daly. We've got Tim Shoemaker in the studio, and he's telling us just a little bit about the many different ideas, 52 activities contained in his book, The Very Best Hands-On, Kinda Dangerous Family Devotions, Volume 2. 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
4: Tim, I want to share a story. It's so funny. So we bought this experiment from Hobby Lobby, and we connect. It's where you connect these little test tubes with have a metal strip with a battery cable, a little like 9-volt battery thing that sets up. And overnight, you submerge these, and hydrogen gas builds in the upside-down test tube, and which is rocket fuel. So the next day, you light the rocket fuel, and kaboosh, you know, it's like this, you know, big flame.
3: That's
4: and it's
3: great.
4: So much fun. And so, but I left it on the counter the next night. And Gene and I went off to dinner. It was a Jewish Christian dialogue dinner at the Broadmoor.
3: Oh, my goodness.
4: And the phone rings, and we can't get to it. So our youngest at that time, Troy, who was probably 7, leaves this message. Let me play it for you.
7: Hi, Mommy. Clinton actually was dumb enough to get the battery I put my tongue on in a mini junk cable and actually plug it in the DVD player, and it caused smoke. But don't worry, it did not a fire. This is Troy, and by the way, Trent did it, okay? Okay. Have I been specific enough? Okay, bye. Oh, besides, don't go easy on Trent.
4: I mean, is that a catastrophe or what?
3: That is so great.
4: But here's the lesson I learned. Put the experiments away
3: that
4: if
3: is
4: you're
3: true.
4: Not going to be at home.
3: That's true. Hey, and you know what? If there's anything dangerous, seriously, if we had anything that was considered dangerous, you know, we tell the kids, hey, there's a little bit dangerous that we're working on.
4: Right.
3: And Dad will do it anytime you want, but don't be playing with this on your own.
4: Yeah.
3: Or
4: I love the younger brother there, though.
3: Yeah.
4: Don't go easy on Trent. And so it's just so fun. Hey, you also tackle serious topics in your devotionals, like dating and gratitude and family conflict. Mm. Man, those can be kind of really hard for parents to plan a dangerous devotional around those topics.
3: Oh,
4: how
3: man.
4: Can those topics become like fun devotionals?
3: Well, boy, the dating one just popped in my mind just as you said that. So one of the big things with kids is we're stressed and we only want them to date a Christian. And that could be a hard thing. Why can't I go out with someone? We're just going out for fun or whatever it would
4: right.
3: be. And so we run a little three-legged race. So we've got two of our kids and we tie, you know, their legs together, use a scarf, whatever, tie it together. And we have them run a little obstacle course and we time them. And it'll take them however many seconds it did. Now you're on the same course, same two people again, time together. But one is facing forward and one is facing backwards. Time them again.
4: Oh, wow.
3: And that time's going to be a whole lot different, okay?
4: Yeah.
3: A lot longer. And now we can transition to that truth. Hey, you know what? You can feel just as close to somebody whether they're a Christian or not. Just like whether you're facing the same way or different ways. You're just as close. But it can only be for a short period of time. It's going to impact you in that marathon race of life, of being married. Which way do you want to go through marriage, facing the same direction or a different direction? There's a great verse, I want to say it's Galatians 5, and it talks about the flesh desiring one thing in your life and the spirit desiring another. And when you put that together, you're going to have a real mismatch. And imagine if there was a race in life where there was a $1 million prize if they, you know, made it in a certain amount of time. And it was a three-legged race. Which way would they want to do that? I think they'd want to face together after that little exercise.
4: Yeah, exactly.
3: And the same thing goes with talking about marriage and the people that we would date. We have to make sure that they're facing the same direction or we're never going to get there to that great relationship we want.
4: You know, the thing that is amazing, and this is so true with good devotionals like these, you think you're just doing this to teach your children.
3: Oh.
4: And what ends up happening is you're right in the lesson with them, learning something about yourself.
3: Yes. There was a time our boys were young, and my wife and I had a business. You remember the one-hour photo labs and studios?
4: It's vaguely familiar.
3: Yeah, yeah. Right. And so we closed our business in 2004. There was just no need for it anymore.
4: Right.
3: We were losing our shirt. And so I took the boys on this little mystery ride. And so basically they were blindfolded and we made three stops. And the whole idea is they kept their blindfold on. We get to the first stop. Okay, boys, lift up your blindfold. Write down where you think we are. Don't tell your brothers. We're going to see how many you get right. And my objective as a dad, fool them. That's all I want to do is fool them. And sure enough, when we'd done these three stops, then we went to a little fast food place afterwards and said, okay, what did you have on your list? First place, second place, third place. And as soon as you see a place, they didn't know exactly where you were. And then, you know, were you scared? You know, did you feel like jumping out of the car? Did you feel like wrestling the wheel away from dad, finding your way? No. Because dad was at the wheel. Dad knew what he was doing. And it was an opportunity to say, you know what, this is like life. There's going to be times you don't know where you're at, why you're there, and you don't know where you're going next. Just like you trusted dad, we got to trust God because he knows all those things.
4: Mm.
3: He's at the wheel. You trust him. And boy, I tell you what, that was ministering to the kids, but that was just exactly what I needed at that time because I was in that spot. I had no idea what it was going to look like next.
4: Yeah, that's so good. You know, I can imagine that kind of dangerous devotional, which we're talking about, especially 8, 9, 10-year-olds, but also 13, 14-year-olds.
3: Oh, my goodness, yeah.
4: They will 20, 30 years later remember that in that moment when something has happened that was exactly the object lesson all those years ago.
3: Yeah.
4: Man, I need to remember the Lord's in control here.
3: Exactly.
4: And that's the goal, right?
3: That's exactly right. It gets embedded in their heart.
4: Yeah.
3: It's not so much, we talked in the beginning about sitting down and having that deep conversation with our kids, and they're processing through their head there, you know, through their logic center, they're taking it in there. But when we have an activity, boy, that becomes a heart thing, and that truth just gets etched in.
4: I don't
3: in.
4: Want to get away for the YouTube watchers again. We see dice and pretzels. What are they about?
3: Well, you know, there's sometimes you can run like, you remember like that minute to win it type games? They'd have all kinds of crazy games and you have a minute and see how well you do. Well, you run some minute to win it games with your kids. So one is you can put like solo cups on your hands and you have to stack dice up. And so you have to see how many dice you can stack up in so many seconds, right?
4: I don't think I'd get very far.
6: Can you show us how that works?
3: Yeah, right. You know what? I think you can
6: do this.
3: I could slam this right over. Yeah. And or another one is you take like a chopstick, right? And you hold it in your mouth and you put a bunch of these pretzels, you know, circle pretzels or the twisty pretzels in a bowl, and they've got to try to hook as many as you can, right, in that minute. And of course, it's lots of fun. We can have fun with these games, but then we can transition to that spiritual truth that we'd probably be better at any of these if we had more practice, right? The first time through, we're terrible at it. And it's the same thing through with many of the spiritual things. You know, prayer, trusting God, shedding anxiety. These are not easy things to do if we never put them into practice. But as we practice them, we're going to get better and better. And that's part of the Christian life, is we don't just try to pull these things out when we need them. We're practicing these all the time.
4: You know, one of the great attributes, I believe, in the human experience is this idea of humor, you know, being able to laugh at oneself.
3: Yeah.
4: It's so critical because in it is humility. And, you know, when you're doing that, hopefully healthy enough that you're going to laugh at yourself
3: with
4: your inability to stack dice, with your inability to scoop up pretzels on a chopstick.
3: Right.
4: And I mean, that really is the underlying lesson, I think, one of this idea that, you know, you aren't as good as you think you are.
3: That's right.
4: And that's a good thing.
3: I think
4: it's rooted in humility and experience that way. Tim, let's land here with this idea of parents who have left it to the church. You know, they're fairly formal, let's say. And what I mean by that is a little more stoic.
3: Yeah.
4: They're not excitement type parents. You know, we're not looking for dangerous devotionals.
3: Yeah.
4: But the benefit of this, even for that parent to break out of their kind of cast and take themselves a little less seriously to do things like this, to have fun with their children, 0 to 18, or probably about 4 to 18. It gets a little more complicated for teenagers, but you can still do this. Speak to those parents and say, turn over a new leaf, give it a run.
3: Mm-hmm.
4: Help your children to better understand spiritual truths through these kind of experiments.
3: Sure.
4: Make your pitch to the parent that's never done this and has never thought about it.
3: Okay, so you know what? If they're doing, maybe they're doing something on a daily basis, I'd say keep doing it.
4: Yeah.
3: Keep doing exactly what you're doing, but once a week, swap it out. Once a week, do something more active, because sometimes our kids are tuning us out, their mind drifts, and we're not even aware of it because they're acting pretty good. But you can't check out of some sort of activity that you're having. And so once a week, do it, because one way or another, we want to use different methods to impact their heart and to help them remember God's truth. So sometimes they can do it where they sit down and they have a very serious lesson, but swap it out sometimes and do some of these fun things. And in the long run, Proverbs talks about, right, you know, cast your bread in the water. You know, it's talking about different ways of doing things. Don't just put all your eggs in one basket. Try some other methods, because one's going to stick.
4: Yeah, and Tim, here's the thing that I've learned. Don't make parenting complicated.
3: Right.
4: Because then you get discouraged and you stop doing the right things. But doing these kinds of things are simple things, fun things.
3: Mm-hmm.
4: They're not anti-biblical.
3: No.
4: I mean, this is like the full flavor of God's treat for us to live this life.
3: Yeah.
4: And we remember these things, and what a joy be able to do this.
3: Right, right. There's worse things than our kids thinking learning about God is fun. I mean, when Jesus sent Peter to go get the temple tax, go fishing and look in the fish's mouth, come on, he was having some fun with him, wasn't he?
4: It is a little weird.
3: I would think so. You know, he's messing with him a little bit, having fun.
4: Love it.
3: And Peter learned a lesson he never forgot. God can provide in ways we can't imagine.
4: Yeah. Well, again, Tim, these are such practical, good ideas that a parent of children of all ages right there can do these things and have fun. I'm so grateful for your direction to help us, and for the great book, The Very Best Hands-On Kind of Dangerous Family Devotions. I mean, one, the title's fantastic, but thank you for being with us today and helping us in this way.
3: Well, I'm glad to be here.
4: And let me turn to you, our listener. I hope you know Focus on the Family is here for you. 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And I want to share this with you as well. We recently heard from a listener named Mary who wrote to us and told us this: I grew up in a dysfunctional family and realized I wanted to parent differently. 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
11: Coming up, the topic is receive and respond. Good morning, I'm Maritza. Thank you for joining me. Well, coming up, our culture often equates strength with independence, but what if God's design tells a different story? Today, the guest is going to reveal how a woman's God-given ability to receive, nurture, and respond isn't a flaw to overcome. It's a beautiful reflection of Christ himself. 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
12: Women were created to receive and respond. 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
13: Reception does not diminish us. 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It's how we become filled with Christ, with His Word, with His life. 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
12: 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I would sure love to see you there. Now here's Mary.
13: I want you to think about the last really great conversation you had where someone said something and you actually heard it, let it land, turned it over, and then gave something back. And then they did the same with what you gave them, and it just went somewhere good. Those conversations are rare, aren't they? They're great because someone decides to actually receive what is being said, to be fully present, fully attentive, and then to respond thoughtfully and genuinely. And here's what I want to suggest to you today. That dynamic, receive and respond, isn't just the secret to good conversation. It's woven into the very design of womanhood. And I know that might immediately

0: 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And now, Community Calendar. 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
1: Something for us to think about? You can learn a lot about what somebody truly values by looking at two things, their calendar and their bank account. It's not what they say that matters, where they actually put their time and their money. You see, Jesus in Matthew 6:21 says, "For where your treasure is, there your heart will be also." And Jesus makes the connection bluntly. Where your treasure is, your heart will follow. The investment reveals the devotion. That's not meant to produce guilt. It's meant to produce clarity. If you want to know what you really value or want to value, look at where you are already investing. Then ask whether those two things line up. The challenge for us is in Matthew 6:21. Remember that. For where your treasure is, there your heart will be also. You're listening to Way Truth Life Radio. Let's take a music break and then head to Faith and Finance.

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1: What if the greatest shift you could make in your financial life didn't start with budgeting, investing, or earning more, but with surrender? Hi, I'm Rob West. We don't usually think of surrender as a financial word, but Jesus does. Today we're talking about the life-changing truth that God owns everything and how that single conviction can transform the way we live, give, and steward our resources. Then it's on to your calls at 800-525-7000. This is Faith and Finance, biblical wisdom for your financial decisions. When we talk about money, we tend to ask familiar questions. How much do I have? How much do I need? Am I doing well? These are common questions, but they're not the first questions Scripture asks. From the very beginning, Scripture establishes God as the owner. Before humanity ever managed a garden or named a creature, God formed, filled, and ruled creation. Psalm 24:1 later declares it plainly, "The earth is the Lord's and the fullness thereof." Simply put, God is the owner, and we are the stewards. For many of us, that's a familiar idea, but familiarity doesn't always mean surrender. We may believe God owns the universe, but we instinctively act as if we built our lives with our own hands. We say things like, "I worked for this," or "I earned this," but Scripture adds a crucial line. "It is He who gives you the power to get wealth." That's in Deuteronomy 8:18. Even our ability to work is a gift from God. Jesus picks up this idea in the parable of the talents in Matthew 25. The master entrusts resources to three servants. Two invest courageously. One buries what he's been given out of fear. When the master returns, he doesn't praise the servants for increasing his net worth. He praises their faithfulness. That's a key detail. God doesn't measure stewardship the way the world measures results. The world defines success by outcomes. God defines success by trust and faithfulness. If God owns everything, then we are not owners. We're managers. The Greek word Scripture uses for steward, oikonomos, means household manager. A steward manages resources they didn't generate for purposes they didn't define under a master they serve. That may sound restrictive at first, but in reality, it's freeing. Because if I'm not the owner, then I'm not the ultimate provider, and I'm not the ultimate protector. Like Ron Blue always says, if God owns it all, you can't lose anything. Ownership carries weight. Stewardship carries trust. And when we truly embrace stewardship, everyday choices become opportunities for worship. Budgeting becomes an act of aligning our desires with God's priorities. Giving becomes a reflection of the generosity we've received. Planning becomes obedience instead of anxiety. Even investing becomes a way of multiplying what belongs to the Lord, not to secure independence from Him. There's a famous line from the Puritan preacher Thomas Watson, "What we keep, we may lose. What we give to God is kept forever." It's a reminder that ownership is temporary, but stewardship is eternal. "We brought nothing into the world," Paul says, "and we can take nothing out of it." That reality isn't meant to discourage us, it's meant to liberate us. When we stop clutching what we cannot keep, we're free to invest in what we can never lose. Of course, this raises the practical question, if God owns everything, what does He expect of us? Well, Jesus answers it simply, "One who is faithful in very little is also faithful in much." Faithfulness is not about size, it's about surrender, and surrender always begins in the heart. When we embrace the conviction that God owns it all, we gain two things the world can't offer, humility and hope. Humility because we stop boasting in our own accomplishments, hope because we realize we're not carrying the burden alone. God equips, God guides, and God provides. So let me ask you, where is God inviting you to shift from being an owner to a steward? 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
1: 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We do that each day on this program around your financial questions. 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We've got several lines open. We'd love to chat with you. Let's go to Tennessee. Hi, Amy. Go ahead.
3: Hi, thank you for taking my call. I listen to your podcast faithfully. So
1: well, that's great.
3: Appreciate you. I just have a quick question. So yeah. I'm kind of trying to figure out right now, you know, my budget. And I am contributing to a 401k, but I was wondering whether I should just stop contributing to a 401k. And instead have just 6 months of emergency savings, like saved up first before I do that.
1: Yeah, it's a great question, Amy. So how much do you have in your emergency fund right now? How many months?
3: Not even 2 months, but close to 2 months right now.
1: Okay, good. Yeah, that's great. Mm-hmm. And you're not putting anything in the 401k currently?
3: I am. I'm putting 15% right now.
1: Oh, wow. That's tremendous. And so are you getting any matching?
3: Yeah, I am.
1: Okay.
3: I'm getting like 5%. So
1: okay. But what I'm hearing is, though, that because you're doing the 15%, you're not having anything left over, so you're not able to add to the emergency fund anymore. Is that right?
3: Yes and no. It's very tight right now. But the good thing is that I am debt-free because I paid off my student loan last year. So hallelujah. Thank the Lord. Praise the Lord for helping me through that.
1: Well, here's where I would go from here. I think it's great. I would absolutely take full advantage of the matching. But beyond the matching, now, if you can dial back other spending so that you can contribute a meaningful amount to your savings, so you're continuing to head towards 6 months' expenses, that would be great. I'd rather you pull it from other places than the 401k if you can find it. You know, maybe there's a subscription you could cancel, or maybe you don't eat out quite as much. I mean, whatever it is. But if truly the thing that's preventing you from really getting your emergency fund up to 6 months in a relatively short period of time is the 401k contributions, I would say dial that back so that you're still getting the full match, but you're not quite doing the 15%. And then when you get up above 3 months expenses or perhaps close to 6 months, then maybe you turn that back on. But, you know, I'd rather you have a fully funded emergency fund at this point in your life than I would you putting the full 15% in the 401k, as long as you're still getting the matching portion. Does that make sense?
3: Yes, it does. That actually completely just helps me. Thank you so much.
1: You're welcome, Amy. Thanks for calling and for being such a faithful listener. We appreciate it. Let's go to Ramon in Winter Haven. How can I help?
4: Yes. I had a family issue. My mother, who died, left my sister a house in Puerto Rico. And I'm wondering, since she's got the house, my mom didn't even get to put the name there. I'm wondering, in Puerto Rico, what is the form that you, because my sister's been living there for about like a year, what is the form of getting a deed or getting the ownership of the house notarized and for my sister or something like that?
1: Yeah. And where is the property located, Ramon?
4: Lares, L-A-R-E-S, Puerto Rico.
1: Okay, so the property is in Puerto Rico, and that's where your sister and your mom, your mom who passed away, lived?
4: Yeah, my mom who passed away lived there, but then gave it to her. She asked me if I wanted any of it. I said, no, leave it to my sister. So,
1: yeah. The challenge is, because the property's in Puerto Rico, the answer depends on Puerto Rican law, not the law of the state, you know, where you live, certainly. I mean, the general principles are, if your mom had a valid will that left the home to your sister, that would go through the legal process in Puerto Rico, so the property could be transferred into her name. If there's no will, the estate would likely go through Puerto Rico's intestacy process, similar to the U.S., where the property would be distributed according to inheritance laws. It may not automatically go to the sister in that case. And even if everyone in the family agrees that mom intended for the sister, your sister, to receive the home, the intent alone is not generally enough to transfer the legal title. The proper legal process would have to be followed. But at the end of the day, you need to contact a Puerto Rico probate attorney or a notary experienced in Puerto Rico estate law to kind of walk you through the process. I would not be able to tell you how that would work.
4: Right. And it's kind of hard because back in the old days, the parents are, you know, they were kind of slow to do things. And back in the old day, and, you know, a little bit, you know, not smart enough, you know, like today's generation. But, you know, we love them. They helped us grow up. But, you know, they didn't do these little things like, you know, have a notary saying that this belongs to my sister to take it to the Puerto Rican county and file it and everything.
1: Yeah. Yeah. No, I certainly understand that. I'm sure they passed on a lot that was really valuable to you all, but maybe they were not as skilled in this area of, you know, having their estate in order and financial management. Nevertheless, I think, you know, the key here is, you know, given where we find ourselves, there's going to be a process for intestacy in Puerto Rico, just like there is here, where there's not a valid will. The estate, you know, the probate courts would likely be the ones, according to Puerto Rican law, to tell you exactly how this needs to transfer in the, you know, given the absence of a valid will. And however that plays out, you know, if there's agreement, it could ultimately get to the hands of your sister, who's, I suspect, still living there. But that's all going to need to work through the legal process there in Puerto Rico. So that really is your next step, to maybe help her get connected with an attorney down there and just kind of walk through the steps here. Ramon, you sound like a great brother. I'm confident you'll be able to guide her in this. We appreciate your call today. Thanks for being on the program. Quickly to Florida, Hamilton, how can I help?
5: Yes, I have a relative who have siblings. They inherited property, and they're getting calls from people from out of town wanting to help them sell the property. And I was curious, would there be a good CKA that could be helping them?
1: Yeah, in terms of a real estate professional or an attorney, what are you thinking?
5: Since it's real estate, I would think real estate attorney.
1: Yeah, I mean, I think having somebody who can walk alongside them just to make sure, what is the title, how is it structured, who, you know, what is the ownership structure, and making sure that, you know, ultimately that's handled properly, just given that it's an inheritance and there's several properties, and you're going to want to make sure everything's free and clear, and then you're going to want, you know, the executor should be able to help you understand, you know, if it was left, if any of the properties were left to multiple heirs, kind of what is that ownership structure now and what portion belongs to each person. You got to sort all that out. And then ultimately you're going to need a real estate professional that's, you know, really skilled in not only real estate transactions, but also has some expertise in the particular locale of where these properties are. That's where you're going to be able to maximize the value. I think all of that could be a referral from a certified kingdom advisor there in Florida, because any CK would have not only an estate planning attorney that they would work with regularly, or a couple of them, but probably have a real estate professional that they could refer you to. So I would head to findacka.com and then reach out to those individuals, let them know you listen to this program, and just ask for a referral, and they should be able to help you. Okay?
5: Thank you for taking my call.
1: Absolutely, Hamilton. 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
1: Hey, thanks for joining us today on Faith and Finance. I'm Rob West. We're taking your calls and questions today, 800-525-7000. You can call right now. Let's go to Ohio. Lou, how can I help you?
7: I'm wondering what would be the best strategies for a IRA that I have that's been growing since my husband died. We always made decisions together, and I feel pretty lost without knowing what to do now.
1: Yeah.
7: I don't have debt or a mortgage. Everything is, you know, squared away. We tithe all the time, and God's taking really good care of me.
1: Wow.
7: But I'm just wondering what the best, you know, wisest thing would be to do with this. I do have four kids and some grandkids, and I want to be able to steward what I have. Yes.
1: Well, Lou, I'm so sorry about your husband's passing. If you don't mind me asking, how long ago was that?
7: A couple of years ago.
1: Okay, yeah. So we don't want to make any major financial moves in the first 6 to 12 months, but obviously you're a couple of years beyond that. What do you all have in the way of investable assets, roughly, if you don't mind sharing?
7: A little over a million.
1: Okay. And you're living on your husband's Social Security, the survivor's benefit. And is that enough to cover your expenses, or are you also pulling from those investments?
7: I work part-time as well, and together we're good.
1: Yeah, great. Well, one of the blessings is that you and your husband were wise stewards, and you managed this wisely. It sounds like he was a wonderful man that took great care of you in life, and now after his passing, just given the way that everything is positioned. And that's a blessing and a gift. And yet now you are the steward, and we need to get wise counsel around you and give you the ability to manage this as somebody with your own passions and purpose and understanding what God has called you to, and using this money as a tool to both provide for you and your family to enjoy, but also to give and invest in a way that reflects your values as a Christ follower. Did you all have an advisor, Lou, that you worked with, or did you all just manage everything yourself?
7: We did pretty much ourselves, although I have a good friend who is a financial advisor, and he kind of has stepped into the role trying to advise me.
1: Great. Yeah. Well, that's really important. You know, I think wise counsel is really key to have somebody that's a sounding board, that understands the heart of God in Scripture, but who's skilled in both financial planning. And in your case, you also need somebody who's skilled in investment management, because, you know, we really want to think about what is the best way to position these assets where, you know, you're being tax efficient in your withdrawal strategy whenever that comes.
8: When you're thinking about your multiple streams of income, you've got your survivor's benefits, you're working. At some point, you're probably going to have required minimum distributions that you have to take out of these accounts. And all of that has an effect from a tax standpoint on things like Medicare premiums and so forth. So having somebody who can walk alongside you and in the estate planning to make sure that you know, you've got the proper things in place, whether that's a will or a will and a trust, which can provide some efficiency in passing assets to your heirs without probate. It can also help in terms of making sure, you know, the timing of the inheritances, if there are any that are planned, rather than you just giving it all away at death. You know, if you want the timing to be based on certain triggering events, a trust can be helpful. And then there's the mix of investments that's the right fit for you so that you're not taking unnecessary risk, but we're still growing these assets, the sizable assets that you and your husband have accumulated so that you can outpace inflation and that this can be there if you needed it for, let's say, long-term care, which can run $100,000 or more a year if you needed skilled nursing care at some point down the road. So having that advisor to journey with you is going to be key. Do you feel like, Lou, that the friend who's an advisor is the person you'd like to use for that financial planning going forward, or would you rather have somebody, you know, who is new to the relationship?
7: I'm not sure about that. I mean, I've known this guy since before my husband and I even married. We go way back. But he's not local, okay. And I'm not sure if his values and my values are the same.
8: Okay. Yeah. Well, I think that's an important call out because I'm a big believer. If you listen to this program, you hear me talk about it all the time, that somebody who shares your values is really key. Now, we need to make sure that this is somebody who's competent, who's experienced, who's got impeccable character. But I think somebody who also shares your values as a Christ follower and understands the counsel of Scripture is really key. Just because money decisions are hard issues at the end of the day, and your desire to give and invest and provide and enjoy, you know, we really start with God's word as we think about each of those things, because the Bible has a lot to say about that. I also think it'd be helpful for you to have somebody local, somebody that you can, you know, go into their office a few times a year and, you know, somebody you can call certainly when you have a question, but somebody where you're meeting, because I think peace of mind is going to come from you knowing there's a plan and that you know what that plan is and that that plan reflects what's most important to you. And somebody who's going to take the time to uncover what your passions and purpose are so that as you lean into your identity, which is a steward in Christ, of God's resources, that you're then free to be able to work alongside that professional to use these assets and hold them loosely, but to manage them in such a way that reflects your priorities as a steward. What I would recommend as a next step, Lou, just because of the importance of this role of an advisor, is to head over to findacka.com. CKA stands for Certified Kingdom Advisor. And see if there isn't a certified kingdom advisor in your area there in Ohio. I might interview two or three and find the one that's the best fit. But I think once you find that trusted advisor who does share your values, who perhaps is local, starting with a planning engagement where there's a lot of discovery, the advisor would spend a lot of time getting to know you and your goals and objectives, your income needs, your assets, your tax situation, your giving desires, your current investment mix. And then together working on a plan and then ultimately having somebody who can manage these assets so you're not having to think about, well, do I buy this investment or that? And do I sell this or sell that? And where's the market going in the future? That, in my view, unless that was something you were just really wanting to do or you were passionate about it or you were trained in it, I'd delegate that to an advisor who can do that for you. And then you don't have to bear the weight of that. So that would be my recommendation, is that you head to findacka.com, find that trusted advisor. And then I also want to send you a book. 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It's by Miriam Neff. Her husband, Bob, when he passed away, she started a ministry serving widows. And she wrote this book for women just like you, Lou. And we want to send that to you as our gift. So stay on the line. We'll get your information. We'll get this book out to you. And then I'd head to findacka.com to find a local advisor. And if I can help along the way, give us a call back. Thanks for your call today. Folks, that's going to do it for us. A big thanks to my team today, Jim Henry, Devin Patrick, We're also grateful for Pat as well as Adam, who work as a team to handle our phones. You have a great day and come back and join us tomorrow. We'll see you then. Bye-bye.
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0: These are revised versions of a classic Puritan work called The Fountain of Life. 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
1: 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You can catch that program each weekday at noon. Greg Laurie and A New Beginning is coming after this time of prayer. I want to invite you into this time of prayer together. You can always share with us your prayer request. One of the ways is actually even by texting in your prayer request to 833-559-5965. And right now, let's pray together. God, I want to come humbly into your presence today and ask for that spirit of humility to be poured out in our hearts. I pray that there might be a supernatural revelation, even right now in this moment, for those who are listening, to reveal the places in our own lives where we are dealing with pride and ego. And sometimes it shows up more in one area than in another. And I pray that you would reveal that. I pray that you would root it out. I pray that we might bring it before you and hand it over to you, that we might come to you with total humility, total dependence on you, recognizing that every single thing that we have ultimately is attributed back to you. Lord, I also want to pray a special outpouring of your Spirit upon your people. As I'm reminded of your words that Jesus spoke, that the harvest is plentiful, but the workers are few. God, that there is a world that is ready to hear your word, that there is a world that is ready for the gospel. So I pray that there would be an outpouring of your Spirit upon your people, that those would be workers, that those would go out and gather, that they would share, that we would be people who share the gospel, that we would be people who are helping to expand the kingdom of heaven because of the work that you are doing. God, we know that you answer prayers. We know that you work through the prayers of your people. And although that mystery is deep as to how that works, we know that you have called us to be people of prayer. And so I pray that we would start with prayer, but we would end with the working of our hands and feet and going and being those gatherers. Lord, we love you. We thank you so much that you love us even more. And I pray all this in Jesus' name. Amen.
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3: God is looking for people to show himself strong on behalf of. He's looking for someone, well, like you, who will actually say, use me, Lord. I'll go where you want me to go. I'll say what you want me to say. Listen, will you be that person? If so, a wonderful adventure awaits you. This

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2: The wonder of God's creation. 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Good afternoon. I'm Maritza. Well, young people are being told they're a cosmic accident, but the evidence points to something far greater. 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
5: Thanks for having me, Roger.
4: You recently just had a conference that was packed out, your first ever. Talk about who was there and who you were actually putting it on for. I would imagine there were a lot of kids, maybe some homeschool kids, whose family said, we are going to this thing.
5: Yeah, we have kids' days, homeschool days, family days, adult conferences as well. But we just had our first massive three-day conference. It was a science conference, but we had kids' activities and sessions. Museum admission was included with the conference. We have days where we'll have live animals all throughout the museum where everyone can interact with them.
4: Wow.
5: We just had another event where we opened up the Wonders of the Sea, an aquarium in the lower levels of the Wonders Center and Science Museum. And people not just from the Nashville, Tennessee area, I'm talking about states and states away, flock in to participate in this. We have people from California and North Dakota and Florida and Texas and New York, all over the country and all over the world, coming in to experience what has become an incredible attraction, something where you can go to Disney, or you can go to Six Flags, or you can go to some of these other places, and you can have a lot of fun. But if you want to be inspired in your faith and have fun, the Wonders Center is the largest science museum in the world from a Christian perspective, from a biblical perspective, at over 100,000 square feet with kids' hands-on activities. You can dig for dinosaurs in the sand pit. You can sit back in a full dome, 60 foot, with almost 8K resolution, reclining back, 25 drivers, 25 speakers behind a perforated metal dome, and you are fully immersed in space, flying past galaxies and planets.
4: Wow.
5: And not only, because, you know, you can see planetariums, let's just say, you know, in Chicago, you can see planetariums maybe in your hometown. You can see planetariums in LA, and you'll walk away saying, wow, space is cool. But what you're also going to walk away with is this paradigm that space is cool, space is where I came from, I'm just a piece of a star, and I have no purpose in life, right? Because that's the atheistic spin that is pushed in nearly every planetarium on planet Earth.
4: Right.
5: Out of over 4,300 planetariums, based on size and technology, we rank top 10 in the world, right here in Dixon, Tennessee, at the Wonders Center and Science Museum. And at the top 10 planetarium in the world, you not only walk away saying, whoa, space is cool, but you walk away saying, and God is awesome. You know, there was a cowboy poet, by the name of Stuart Hamlin. I know his grandson. But Stuart wrote many, many famous gospel and country gospel songs. And one of the lines in one of his songs resonates with me very deeply. He says that God is big enough to rule his mighty universe and yet small enough to live within my heart. Wow. That's how big of a God we serve. And that's what we want people to walk away with, that, wow, my faith is not a blind faith. The evidence is all around in nature, in God's creation. And Roger, you know, science is looked at as mystical, or maybe science is looked at as too complex for us to understand. But science comes from the word scientia, which means to have knowledge. So basically, science is just knowing things about the world around us. If we don't know things about the world around us, then we can't even give our Creator glory for those things. They're all pointing back to Him.
4: There's a big, you know, push in society, especially with younger people, to have questions about their identity. You know, who I am. And sometimes it's very basic. Am I male? Am I female? Am I non-binary, or, you know, whatever? I mean, you and I would agree there's male and female, but there are other people who are being led to believe there's not. But then there's that, you know, why am I here? You know, that whole sense of purpose. And I know that a central theme of your ministry is literally that our identity is being rooted in, and I'm going to quote you here, being intentionally created by God. Talk about why an experience with one of your books or one of your podcasts or even the Wonder Center is so essential now more than ever before for younger people to understand what identity is really all about and where it comes from.
5: Yeah. On the David Reeves Ministries YouTube channel, we post every week something called the Kids Corner. And it's just 4 minutes, usually shot here in the Wonders Center, where I pick up an actual artifact from one of the display cases and then teach lessons based on that artifact. Or I pick up a live animal and teach lessons based on that animal. The important consideration is when we have 22 veteran suicides every single day. When we've got teen suicide on the rise, when we have childhood depression on the rise, when we have school shootings, when we have atrocities in the society around us, and we say, why, God, would you let this happen? And then we realize, wait a second, we've been teaching these children for the past two generations or three generations at least that they are accidents, that they are animals, that they serve no purpose, that they're just here to live, die, and that's all there is. So could we turn the tide, I might say, if we began telling people that they are fearfully and wonderfully made, that they are made in the image of God, and that they have uniqueness through, and their identity can be found through Christ. And so that's something that I wrote about in my second book, 21 Verses Backed by Science, is the uniqueness of each person through DNA, because DNA is basically like the code of life, the blueprint that makes you who you are. And there's even a hint of this, just a tiny little hint in the Bible. King David said, "Thine eyes," talking about the Lord, "the Lord's eyes did see my substance, yet when there was nothing of me, in thy book, all my members were written, in continuance were fashioned, when as yet there was none of them." Wait a second, a continual fashioned book before we were ever born. Whoa, what is DNA? DNA is this long strand of double helix that has the letters, the book that makes us who we are, and it makes us entirely unique. Before we were born, our parents, at the very time of conception, we had our own unique genetic code, our own unique book. And geneticists tell us, hey, there are trillions upon trillions of combinations that makes up human DNA. And based on the arrangement of all those combinations, it makes you a unique individual. So we're unique, not just from birth, from the very moment of conception. And yet we're still trying to find our identity. We're trying to find our identity because we're not being told this in schools. We're not being taught this in universities. We're not being taught this when we turn on our television channel. The only places we're being taught this is for maybe a couple of hours on a Sunday morning in a church when someone is flipping through the channels and they turn on the James Dobson Family Institute broadcast or a few other places, right? We're not getting enough of that message. So through my books, through the Kids Corners on our YouTube channel, through our podcasts and our television programs that I host, through the Wonder Center and Science Museum, all of those outreaches, including, you know, I lead family safaris, photo safaris to Africa and put people in the middle of the African bushveld, booking out entire private reserves. We have our own cabins. We get in open air game vehicles, and at sunrise, we see animals with, you know, at golden hour with the sun shining through the mane of a lion or over the tops of giraffe just waking up. And then we look at the stars at night in the southern hemisphere with no light pollution on these exotic 11-day African photo safaris. And when I lead these things, people's eyes just open to things they never thought possible. They never knew that every animal is telling this story of design, telling this story that it is engineered with perfection. And even though we live in a world where there is death, disease, and destruction, that's not because God created it that way.
4: Amen.
5: The Bible says in Genesis that He made everything very good. We messed it up. But hey, He provided a way through that as well, and that's through Jesus Christ.
4: You know, it's interesting, David, as you're talking about that double helix and our unique, book, if you will, of who we are. And I wonder how many people, and this is going to sound like a really kind of pedantic analogy in the other direction, but I can't help but think of how people view life. You remember the movie Dumbo, the cartoon?
5: Yes.
4: And there's the stork. And they got a little baby elephant, yep. And they just happen to drop one here and this. I wonder how many people really, honestly, they go, oh, what a cute movie. Isn't that sweet? Dumbo's the big ears. But I wonder how many people really think, yeah, you don't know what you're going to get with a kid. I literally had a conversation with a professional in the industry, secular guy, who was giving the whole, well, you know, the DNA of a chicken and a human and a snake or whatever is about the same for the first 10 weeks. I don't know where you're getting that. But you can see where if you just follow science and you don't trust where God is going with all of this, you really can get messed up. I mean, and I'm sure there are a lot of people that you've encountered over the years that have that same kind of quote-unquote worldview. Maybe even some people who are professing Christians might still hold on to some of those beliefs.
5: Yeah, it's true, Roger. A lot of Christians still don't understand how to think about all of this, and so they tend to just sort of slide into whatever, well, scientists are smart. They know more than I do, so I guess I'm just going to trust them.
4: Mm-hmm.
5: Right? And that's right. Where a lot of times we get into trouble because we have two sources of inspiration here. We have God's inspired word. That would be our Bibles that we should be dusting off of our nightstands and reading. And then we have the world around us, which is the world that God created, and it's talking to us too. But so often we say, well, if a scientist says something, they probably know more than me, so I'm going to believe them and I will try to insert their doctrine, which is usually atheistic, mm-hmm. their doctrine into what God has told us in His word, right? Proverbs says, add thou not unto His words, lest He reprove thee, unless you be found a liar. Don't be adding to Scripture. Don't be trying to insert man's current best ideas into the Bible or into our Christian worldview or into whatever it may be. Instead, start with the Bible as your foundation of truth and allow God to work through you and show you what science is actually showing us. And that's something that is very, very needed in today. Today more than ever, we're learning that we are designed. You are designed. We're living in an age of design where all new scientific discoveries, the cutting edge things, are pointing us back to these components of engineering and complexity that are ordered, that are not chaotic, and therefore never could come about by random chance processes. That means that there has to be a mind behind it all. We know the mind.
4: Yes, we certainly do. We know the mind, we know His heart. Is there one of your discoveries, you know, whether it be in these stars or in the ground or whatever, where you can look at and say, okay, anybody who thinks that we're just here randomly, I can point to this discovery as the place where we can say, no, this is where God showed up big.
5: I would absolutely have to point to astronomy here because we have found over 5,000 extrasolar planets. Those are rocks orbiting other stars, right? And A lot of times the headlines, the clickbaity headlines that you're going to see on Facebook or you're going to see on the news, a new planet discovered and it probably contains life. It looks like it's the correct distance from its host planet for habitation. It's about the right size. It has moderated gravity. It probably has liquid water. We think it has, you know, the right type of atmosphere. Everything is poised for alien life to be on this planet. There are these reports every few weeks on the news. But a few years back, there was a report exactly like this, and it says Planet Gliese 58b. What a name. We've discovered it. It probably contains life. It has all of these features. They laid it all out. And a few weeks later, realized that it was a blip in the data and that there was not even a planet there. They had misread it, right? Yeah. So when you consider that out of all of the planets that we've discovered so far, and you consider the number of factors that are necessary for human life, for us to live and live comfortably, the chances of out of billions upon billions upon billions of potential planets in our universe, the chances of one of them containing human life is so marginally small that my friends who are mathematicians at Oxford University and my other colleagues, they say, well, this is what we would call mathematically improbable. And then you say, well, what does mathematically improbable mean? They say, well, David, what it actually means is, in layman's terms, impossible, right? And so it is an impossibility that there's another planet, even given the vast number of planets that are out there, another planet like our home. And so all of these factors seem perfect for us. That doesn't surprise me. Isaiah 45 says, thus saith the Lord, God himself who formed the earth and made it, he hath established it, he created it not in vain, and he formed it to be inhabited. In other words, the earth was specially formed for us to live on so that he could have a relationship with us. And so when you look at all of the factors and you see that God prepared a special place called Earth for us, that is the tip of the iceberg. Because what makes Earth so special in the midst of an inhospitable universe that is only there to declare God's glory? It's not there for alien life to thrive in. What makes Earth so special is not all of those factors, like a magnetic field that protects us from solar radiation, or an abundance of liquid water so that we can drink, or terrestrial planet with land so that we have somewhere to stand on. That's not what makes Earth special. What makes Earth so special is that God sent his only begotten son down to this little speck floating in space so that we could be a part of his family for eternity. That is the gospel message, and that is no coincidence. We live in a universe designed for us because God loves us and wants to know us for eternity.
4: What's coming up at the Wonder Center later throughout the course of this year? You just had your big conference, first ever. You're doing all sorts of different activities. What does the fall of 2026 look like at the Wonder Center?
5: The fall is stacked up to be pretty exciting. We've got some kids' days coming up. And again, you can go to wonderscenter.org to get the events schedule because there's always something happening. And during these kids' days, we have interactive experiences, special walkthroughs of the museum, things like, you know, face painting and special snacks at Java Man Cafe. We've got new animals arriving for the Wonders of the Sea aquariums on the lower levels. On the upper levels, we're working on an exhibit hall called Knowledge Hall. And Knowledge Hall goes through these biblical nuggets of knowledge that are very scientific, that can be found all throughout Scripture as we read through, and how they're all pointing us back to Christ. And I think what's really unique about that whole message, right, is a lot of times we're told that the Bible is simply a collection of myths written by goat herders.
4: Yeah.
5: When I speak at universities, when I speak all over the world at churches, when I speak at, there'll typically be a skeptic or so, you know, and the skeptic will come up and they'll say, yeah, David, you're one of those Christians, aren't you? I bet you just believe in that ancient collection of myths written by goat herders. and I say, you know, you actually have a portion of this correct. I do believe in an ancient collection of writings written by goat herders, by shepherds, right? By poets. Some of them were kings. Do you know what they weren't? They weren't scientists. Yeah, the authors of the Bible were not scientists, and yet somehow they got the science 100% correct. Somehow they got the history 100% correct. Somehow they got the prophecy 100% correct. Somehow they got the gospel 100% correct. What are the chances of a random collection of shepherds and poets and kings getting all of that correct? Not by themselves. No, it points to the inspiration of God. He downloaded the words for them to write, so that thousands of years down the road, we can trust what we read in our Bibles as absolutely true. When people say, the Bible's not a science textbook, I say, amen, and I certainly am glad. Science textbooks have to be updated every few years. The Bible never has needed to be changed. It has stood the test of time, and we can trust in it from beginning to end.
4: Well, and I love the fact that your second book, as you mentioned, 21 Verses Backed by Science, underscores that fact. I mean, the fact that we don't have to try to shoehorn faith into scientific discoveries to make it look like they're Christian. This is really the science backing and supporting Christian scriptures, as opposed to the other way around. And you articulate that so very, very well. You were homeschooled, right?
5: I was homeschooled, yes. Yep. I was homeschooled all the way through. I was never particularly a bright student with my books, with my textbooks. I loved studying the things that interested me.
4: Yeah.
5: My parents gave me the freedom to be able to explore things and read astrophysics journals and explore the world around me outside as well. And I appreciate that so much, because it really did instill these passions that then developed into the lanes that led to the Wonders Center and Science Museum, or led to the African photo safaris, or led to the family paleontology or dinosaur digs that I lead in Kansas. All of these things stemmed from being able to explore the world on my own without rigid bounds and use it to take me to different places.
4: Well, I'm sure they, quote unquote, love you on college campuses, too. They're like, where'd you get your PhD? You're like, well, I don't. I mean, and now you talked about that with Dr. Dobson last time you were here on the program. Any thought about, moving into that? Or is that kind of like Billy Graham used to say, would you run for president? And he'd say, no, I'm not going to take a step backwards, you know, to run for president when I got a call to evangelize. What's your take on the state of education in America right now?
5: Sadly, Roger, with a lot of schools and universities, I don't call it higher education. I call it higher indoctrination. There is this tendency with professors, over 60% of professors in America who are biologists, biology professors in America, are self-professed atheists or agnostics.

0: astronomy, astrophysics, archaeology, or we could go genetics, we could go on and on, right? Most of my colleagues have done great work, and yet they speak at a level that makes it incredibly hard for most people to understand.
1: Right.
0: And we, our calling in David Reeves Ministries and in the Wonder Center is to take scientific concepts and break them down so simply that every layman can understand it, and then show how those scientific things, the things in the world around us, are pointing us right back solid to our faith. 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
1: 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David Reeves, davidreevesministries.org. Thanks so much for making the time. I know you're a very, very busy guy, but we appreciate you so much being with us today here on Dr. James Dobson's Family Talk.
0: Roger, thank you so much for having me.
2: 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And now I want to tell you about a special opportunity to invest in the work of the ministry here at the Dr. James Dobson Family Institute. 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The JDFI Board of Directors has authorized the release of designated funds for our America 250 match. 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Box 39000, Colorado Springs, Colorado, the zip code 80949. 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
0: Radio for Christ-centered living.

Oh, there will be a day. Jeremy Camp on Away Truth Life Radio. My name is Jason. I'm so thankful that you stopped by. Thankful that we get to spend some time in worship together. I mean, how awesome is it that we get to worship? Now, that's a privilege. You know, I was thinking about this from Hebrews 13, verses 5 and 6. It says, keep your lives free from the love of money, and then be content with what you have. And it goes on to kind of tell us why, because God has said, never will I leave you, never will I forsake you. So we can actually say with confidence, according to the next verse, the Lord is my helper, I will not be afraid. What can mere mortals do to me? And it's this rhetorical question, what can anyone do to you? Nothing, because God is with you.

notice how you hear exactly what you need, exactly when you need it? The message that stops you mid-worry, the truth that catches you mid-doubt, the reminder that finds you right where you are. That's not coincidence. That's God using Way Truth Life Radio and you. 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

We all seek meaning and purpose in life. I mean, after all, what are you here for? My name is Jason. Listen to this from St. Francis of Assisi. It's the call on the life. And he says, "We have all been called to heal wounds, to unite what has fallen apart, and to bring home those who have lost their way." Yeah, do that. That's a pretty good calling.

The right words at the right time can change everything. A simple, "You've got this," or "I'm praying for you," can turn a whole day around. God does that too, through scripture, through a song, through a friend. His words bring life, hope, and peace, just when you need them most. 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

Afar and Tasha Layton. My name is Jason, and I need to remember this often, that the more you don't feel like praying, that's all the more that you actually need to pray. Here's Casting Crowns.

I'll admit it, I can deny things that I just don't want to be true. My name is Jason here on Way Truth Life Radio, but you know, Jesus told us that he came into the world to save sinners. And I'm like, I look at my life and I'm like, there's no need to deny it because it's the sinners who Jesus came to save. I don't need to deny it because that is who he's here for. Right now, it's Zach Williams and Ben Fuller. Love this one. It's called Wait For Me.

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0: That's Jesus Saves from Jeremy Camp on listener-supported Way Truth Life Radio. My name is Jason, and today is Truthful Tuesday. It's a day of sharing evidence, evidence that points to the truth. And so I think it's fitting to talk about truth itself, which takes us actually on a journey all the way back to the very beginning, and that serpent, the serpent in the Garden of Eden, he was distorting the truth by telling Eve not to reject God, but actually asking a question, did God really say? And like the first attack was not against the strength, it was against truth, just a little twist, just enough to make her wonder if what God had said was really true. And see, here's the thing. People are still doing that today. And we spend so much of our lives arguing with truth or redefining truth or denying truth or trying to convince ourselves that the truth is whatever we want it to be. But one day, every argument will be over and every excuse will be gone and every opinion will fall silent. Because one day, we are all going to stand before the truth, not just a concept or an idea, but a person. His name is Jesus, and he said that I am the way, the truth, and the life. You know, Satan's first attempt to twist the truth, it worked. But one day, we will all stand face to face with the truth. We will be judged in truth. And the question is not whether or not we stand before truth. The question is whether we'll meet him as our Savior or as a judge.
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side. Chris Tomlin, whom shall I fear? I'm Jason, and I need to remember this from Charles Spurgeon. He tells us that death is no punishment for the believer. Rather, it is the gate of endless joy. Here's Peter Burton, Where Would I Be?

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My name is Jason. Now, sometimes Jesus calms the storm. We saw him do that. But sometimes, instead, he'll calm you in the middle of the storm. And that's pretty cool, too.

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0: Turn your eyes upon Jesus. Look full in his wonderful face, and the things of earth will go strangely dim in the light of his glory and grace. My name is Jason, and good chance you know that verse from Turn Your Eyes Upon Jesus and how powerful it is. But what about the verse that comes before that? Are you familiar with it? I want to read this to you. It says this, O soul, are you weary and troubled? No light in the darkness you see? There is light for a look at the Savior and a life more abundant and free.
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2: You wouldn't ask your auto mechanic to do your brain surgery, but Dr. Tony Evans says many of us seek help every day from people who don't know what they're talking about, even when the ultimate authority lives right inside us. He'll explain as we spend 2 minutes with Tony.
3: Jesus says, I am the Alpha and the Omega. I want to be the sum total of your knowledge base. And he says in Colossians chapter 2, verse 3, that this knowledge base involves all knowledge and all wisdom. But because even Christians do not believe that the allness of God, Alpha and Omega, and all the letters in between are covered by him, they run to human wisdom to address life's issues. They go to what their friends think, what the media thinks, what the institutions think. And we go to the world to get our knowledge, sprinkle a little Jesus on it in church, and somehow thinks that sanctifies the human wisdom that we have bought into that is destroying lives, families, nations, and civilizations. Because when you abdicate the knowledge of God for the knowledge of man, you will wind up where man will take you. That's how they wind up with abortion. That's how they wind up with same-sex marriage. That's how they wind up with racism. That's how they wind up with all of the other isms that will become wasms when Jesus comes back.
2: And when that day comes, are you 100% sure you'll have an eternal home in heaven? Visit TonyEvans.org, click on the top menu, and follow the Jesus link. He'll explain how you can have that absolute assurance and describe the amazing difference it'll make in your life. Then join us next time for 2 Minutes with Tony.

Don't let me face this loneliness alone. Making well with my soul. I need a peace that only heaven knows. Jesus, could you please just sit and cry with me till I can sing, till I can sing. It is well with my soul.

Some tables creak with laughter. Others hold quiet conversations no one else will ever hear. But the best tables are the ones where everyone's welcome. 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

Oh, don't stop praying. Music from Matthew West. My name is Jason. You know, when you are rooted in God, then even things like rejection or failure or coming up short, all of that can still be seen as God's protection and His best plan for your life.

0: They found the remains of a fire that burned more than 2,600 years ago. My name is Jason, and today is Truthful Tuesday here on Way Truth Life Radio. And today we are, examining evidence. I'll let you decide what you want to do with those details. But this is fascinating, at least to me. I love history. And so archaeologists in Jerusalem, they uncovered massive wooden beams that were charred and twisted by the flames that destroyed the city, that is, of Jerusalem, in 586 BC. The beams were believed to be from an important building dating to the time of the first century, you know, the temple, the one built by Solomon. And so this destruction, it matches the biblical account of the Babylonian invasion of Jerusalem. And so I just think, like, hey, imagine that. The Bible tells us Jerusalem was destroyed. It tells us the temple was burned. And now, thousands of years later, archaeologists are uncovering the ashes. But here's maybe the important part of it all. God's word does not need archaeology to become true. The Bible was and is true before anyone found those beams. But the discoveries, I think it can remind us that the stories we read, they're not fairy tales. They're real places and real people and real fires and real history. And so I would say that if we can trust God's word about the past, we could probably trust him with the future too.
1: This is Max Licato. In one of Henri Nouwen's books, he tells about the lesson of trust he learned from a great trapeze artist. The acrobat said, "The flyer does nothing and the catcher does everything. I have simply to reach out my arms and hands and wait for him to catch me and pull me safely over the apron. The flyer must trust, with outstretched arms, that his catcher will be there for him." In the great trapeze act of salvation, God is the catcher and we are the flyers. We trust, period. We rely solely upon God's ability to catch us. And as we do trust Him, a wonderful thing happens. We fly. Your Father has never dropped anyone. He will not drop you. His grip is sturdy and His hands are open. Place yourself entirely in His care. And as you do, you will find it is possible, yes, possible, to be anxious for nothing. This is Max Licato.
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0: Well, let's take a look at your forecast for the next couple of days. Looks like tonight, low temperatures in the mid-60s. Tomorrow, a partly cloudy day. And one of the cooler days, actually the coolest in the forecast, just the low 70s, the high temperature tomorrow. And then Thursday, actually looking like a very nice day. Sunshine, temperatures in the mid to upper 70s.

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All the people said, amen, it's Matt Maher. My name is Jason. What if I told you 12 minutes a day, 12 minutes a day, that's all it takes to change your life for the better. I guess 12 minutes a day, you could change it for the worse. But no, 12 minutes to the better. Check this out. 12 minutes per day on average, and you will read through the Bible in a year. Now tell me, that would not change your life if you read through the Bible not just once, but I mean every single year. I mean, that's 12 minutes a day, and you are literally taking God's word and imprinting it upon your mind, and more importantly, upon your heart. That's a pretty easy way, dare I say, to change your life, and it would certainly change for the better.

0: Holding on in John Reddick. My name is Jason. You know, it's easy to remember that Nehemiah rebuilt Jerusalem's walls. Maybe you knew that. But before that, he had to ask permission from the Persian king. And what's remarkable is that the king noticed Nehemiah's sadness before Nehemiah even spoke a word. You know, years of faithfully serving in a foreign palace had built enough trust that when Nehemiah finally shared this burden, the king actually wanted to help. See, faithfulness in the ordinary so often opens the doors for the extraordinary.
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2: Beware lest you fall. This is Ken Ham, an Aussie transplant with a passion for sharing the truth of God's Word. The Apostle Peter warns of a time when scoffers will claim that physical processes go on and on without any divine intervention. Peter specifically mentions that these scoffers will reject creation, the flood, and the coming judgment by fire. He also warns that they'll try to lead Christians away into their error. Sadly, many of today's scoffers are succeeding. They deny the history of God's Word and lead many Christians to do the same. We need to heed Peter's warning today and beware of the scoffer's argument. Let God be true, and every scoffer a liar. God's Word is true from the very beginning.
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That's a perfect way to wrap up our time of music together for the afternoon. Friend, I'm so thankful that you stopped by, and it's going to be great to get to head out to Odyssey together in just a moment. Don't forget to stick around. We have In the Market at 5, and we have Refresh the Hymn Time that is at 6. Let's right now take a quick look at your forecast. Looks like tonight, low temperatures in the mid-60s. Tomorrow, coolest day anywhere in the forecast. Temperatures just in the low 70s tomorrow. And then Thursday looks like actually a really nice day. Lots of sunshine, temperatures in the mid to upper 70s.

0: Hi, this is Chris. We're just about to have a time of wonder, adventure, and excitement. Would you like to join us? Then get ready, because you never know what'll happen when you have an adventure in Odyssey.
1: God always liked Abel's offering, but he never liked mine.
2: Bummer.
3: I had no idea something like this would happen.
4: 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Not you, too.
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1: Hi, I'm Bernard Walton, and coming up on BTV, we've got an incredible show for you, and an important subject to talk about. To start off, Sam Johnson is going to go
2: to the... Wait a minute! Hold it! Hold everything!
1: Courtney, I'm taping a promo. What's going on?
2: This is going to be another one of those shows where Sam gets to do all the fun and exciting stuff, isn't it?
1: Well, I wouldn't say that.
2: Oh, come on! Sam always gets to do the fun and exciting stuff. I never do. I want his part.
1: What?
2: I want his part!
1: Courtney, have you read this week's show?
2: No, but it doesn't matter. I know he'll get to do the fun stuff and I'll get stuck in the studio. I want his part.
1: Okay, Courtney. I'll just cross out his name and write yours. There. Are you happy?
2: Yes.
1: Can I tape this now?
2: Sure.
1: Well, thank you. Okay, guys, let's try it again.
0: Right. And we're rolling. This is BTV Promo Take 2. Action.
1: Hi, I'm Bernard Walton, and coming up on BTV, we've got an incredible show for you, an important subject to talk about. To start off, Courtney Vincent is going to the dentist to get a tooth pulled.
2: What?
1: Welcome to BTV. Just so you know, neither Courtney or Sam are going to the dentist to get a tooth pulled. That was just a way for us to introduce the subject we're going to talk about on today's show. Can you guess what that subject is?
3: Today's subject is envy.
1: Thanks a lot. I said I wanted them to guess.
3: Oh, sorry.
1: It's all right. You see, envy is...
3: It's just that I usually have so little to do on the show. Not like Sam Johnson.
1: Oh, brother. Not you, too.
3: I want his part.
1: Look, we did this already.
3: We did?
1: Yes. Before the theme, with Courtney.
3: Oh. Well, can I have her part?
1: No.
3: Bummer.
1: Hey, you see? Envy's everywhere. It's going on all around us, especially on daytime TV talk shows. But it's nothing new. In fact, it's as old as the very first humans.
4: Hello, and welcome to the Opera Carole de Hugh Show. What can turn a brother against a brother? We're going to take a look at that today. With me in the studio are Adam, the first man, and his wife Eve, the first woman. Good to have you both here.
5: It's good
6: Thanks
5: to be
6: for
5: here,
6: having
5: Opera.
6: Us.
4: Also joining us via satellite from his exiled home in the land of Nod, just east of Eden, is Adam and Eve's first son, Cain. Cain, are you there?
7: Yes, Opera, I'm here.
4: Let's start with you then. Tell us what happened between you and your brother.
7: Oh. Well, I'm a farmer, see, and Abel, my brother, he was a shepherd. At harvest time, we'd both bring the Lord gifts from our work.
4: Uh-huh. What kind of gifts?
7: Well, I brought wheat and corn, you know, stuff like that. And Abel, he brought meat.
4: I see. Go on.
7: Well, God always liked Abel's offering, but he never liked mine.
4: There was a reason for that, wasn't there?
7: Well, not that I could tell.
8: Now, son?
5: Tell the truth.
9: Yeah.
7: Oh, all right. Abel always brought the choicest cuts from his best lambs.
4: And you?
7: Oh, I brought good stuff. Just not the best. Abel kept getting all the praise and glory that I wanted.
4: Tell us what happened on that fateful day, Cain.
7: Well, we just made our offerings and Abel got all the praise again. Well, I just couldn't take it anymore. So I told him to follow me out into the fields. See, I wanted to make sure no one would see, which wasn't too hard since there weren't many of us on the earth at the time. Anyway, once we got out there, well, I...
4: Did away with him?
7: Yeah.
4: Let's take some questions from the audience. You, sir.
10: I just want to know how Adam and Eve feel about what happened.
5: Well, we were shocked, naturally.
8: It's all my fault.
4: Now, Eve, most mothers want to take the blame for their children.
8: No, this time it really is my fault. When I ate the forbidden fruit, the serpent told me I'd be like God. I had no idea something like this would happen.
5: No, it's both our faults. We brought sin into the world, and envy is one of the worst.
4: We'll be back. Now on the Adventures in Odyssey Club, Wooten gets a call from an unexpected person.
6: Dad?
4: Which leads to a family mystery.
11: He didn't go home after he left the office on Friday, and no one's seen him since.
6: Wellington is missing?
4: It's up to father and son to follow the clues.
12: That is a lot of cash to have inside a fish.
13: That's too much money for a petty cash stash. It's more like,
6: like an escape fund.
4: The Bassett men are on the case. Now on the Adventures in Odyssey Club.
1: Envy is wanting what someone else has. Cain wanted the praise God gave to Abel, and when he didn't get it, well, you see what happened. That's the trouble with envy. It causes people to do a lot of awful and even bizarre things.
14: Once there was a man named Joe who owned a nice little hardware store.
15: Hi there, Joe here. I sell the finest hardware in town. No lie.
14: Joe did a nice little business.
15: Thanks for coming. I'll be back soon. Tell your friends.
14: And it provided him with a nice little living.
15: I got a fine house, a good car, and money in the bank.
14: Unfortunately, that wasn't good enough for Joe.
15: Not good enough at all.
14: You see, across town, there was another nice little hardware store that did a nice little business.
15: Yeah, Frank's.
14: And even though Frank's store didn't take away any business from Joe,
15: Frank's store is newer and in a nicer location.
14: So Joe envied Frank.
15: I want his store. I want his location. I want his customers.
14: And soon, envy poisoned his heart.
15: I really want to get that, Frank.
14: One night, Joe was visited by a fairy.
16: Hello.
15: Hi there, Joe's the name.
14: The fairy told Joe she was there to grant him a wish.
15: A wish?
16: That's right. One wish that will give you anything you want.
15: Wow, good deal.
14: However, there was one condition.
15: I knew it. There's always something. Okay, what is it?
16: Whatever you wish for, your rival Frank will receive double your wish.
15: Double?
14: Joe thought for a moment. And suddenly a devious smile crept onto his face.
15: If that's the case,
14: he sneered,
15: then I wish for half my business to be destroyed.
1: You see, envy can twist your heart so much that in order to get at someone else, you'll even hurt yourself. Now, most of us won't have an opportunity to do anything as drastic as Joe did, but, well, I mean, fairies don't really appear and grant us wishes.
16: They don't?
1: No, they don't.
16: Bummer.
1: But envy can still make us do some pretty dumb things. And when I say us, I mean all of us. Envy even grabbed one of the most righteous men who ever lived, a man after God's own heart, King David. You see, when David became king, he and his army fought against the enemies of Israel. But before long, the duties of his kingdom became so great, David put Joab, his general, in charge of the army.
17: You are in charge, Joab.
18: Yes, sire.
1: And while the army went to war, David stayed home.
17: I believe I'll stay home.
1: One evening about sunset, David was walking upon the roof of his palace. That was his first mistake. You see, he looked down into the garden nearby and saw a woman who was very beautiful. David immediately called to one of his servants.
19: Who is that woman?
20: Her name is Bathsheba, sire. She is the wife of Uriah.
19: The wife of my what?
20: No, sire. Uriah the Hittite.
19: Oh.
1: Uriah was an officer in David's army. At the time, he was fighting in the war against the Ammonites in Rabbah, near the desert on the east of Jordan.
19: Tell Bathsheba I want to talk to her.
20: Yes, sire.
1: Now, that was David's second mistake, for when he finally met Bathsheba, he fell instantly in love with her.
19: My darling, my love.
21: Oh, David.
19: I want you to be my wife. Let us be married.
21: But David, I'm already married.
19: Oh, yeah.
1: And that's when a wicked thought came into David's heart.
19: Hmm.
1: David took pen in hand and wrote a letter to Joab, commander of his army.
19: Dear Joab, the next time you attack the Ammonites, send Uriah into where the fighting will be the hottest. Then pull away from him and leave him there so that he will be killed. Love to all, David.
1: Joab did as David commanded. He attacked a fortified city. and sent Uriah and several other brave men to a place near the city wall where he knew the enemy would rush out upon them. There was a fierce fight, and Uriah and the others were slain. Joab sent a message to King David.
0: Dear sire, the war goes well. However, we attacked the city and sustained heavy losses, including Uriah. Cordially, Joab.
1: When David heard this, he sent another message.
18: Dear Joab, glad to hear all is going well. Don't worry about the men slain in battle, it happens. Keep up the siege, press forward, persevere, write back soon. Love, David.
1: So David's wicked deed was complete. And after Bathsheba had mourned her husband's death for a time, David took her into his palace and she became his wife. Before long, a child was born to them. And David loved the child greatly.
18: Coochie coochie coo!
1: But God knew what David had done, and he was very displeased. He sent Nathan the prophet to tell David this.
19: Nathan, how good to see you. What do you have to tell me this day?
22: A story, O king. There were two men in a city. One was rich, the other poor. The rich man had great flocks of sheep and herds of cattle, but the poor man had only one little lamb. It grew up in his home with his children and drank out of his cup and lay upon his lap and was like a daughter to him. One day a visitor came to the rich man's house to dinner. The rich man did not take one of his own sheep to kill for his guest. He robbed the poor man of his lamb and killed it and cooked it for a meal with his friend.
1: When David heard this, he was furious.
19: The man who did this thing deserves to die! He shall give back to his poor neighbor fourfold for the lamb taken from him. How cruel to treat a poor man thus, without pity for him.
1: Then Nathan pointed at David.
22: You are the man. You have done this deed. The Lord made you king and gave you a kingdom. Why then have you done this wickedness in the sight of the Lord? You have slain Uriah with the sword of the men of Ammon. You have taken his wife to be your wife. For this, there shall be a sword drawn against your house. You shall suffer for it, and your wives shall suffer, and your children shall suffer.
1: When David heard this, he suddenly realized how great was his wickedness, and he was very sorry.
18: Oh, Nathan, what have I done? I have sinned against the Lord.
1: David repented, and God forgave him for his sin. But there was still a consequence. The child that David loved so much became very ill and soon died. This is only part of the story of David and Bathsheba. You can read it all for yourself in 2 Samuel chapters 11 and 12. The point is, David, a man after God's own heart, lied, cheated, stole, killed, and caused all kinds of grief, all because he let envy take control of his heart. Not a very happy ending to a story, but that's what can happen when envy is involved.
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24: And now it's time for... Did you know?
25: Did you know that envy is one of the seven deadly sins listed by the church fathers in the Middle Ages? The others are laziness, lust, anger, pride, gluttony, and greed.
24: Well, you know it now, and don't you forget it!
1: I said earlier that envy has been causing problems for a long time. That's why God commanded against it in the Ten Commandments.
24: Thou shalt not envy?
1: Well, God didn't call it envy.
24: Thou shalt not want what other people have?
1: Not quite. God actually said, thou shalt not covet.
24: Oh.
1: Exodus 20, verse 17. You shall not covet your neighbor's house. Nor his wife.
26: Honey, I'm home.
1: Nor his butler.
27: Very good, sir.
1: Nor his maid.
28: Clean upstairs, squire.
1: Nor his ox. nor his donkey, nor anything that belongs to your neighbor.
3: Hey, nice lawnmower.
1: Thou shalt not covet is the last of the Ten Commandments, but certainly not the least, because if you break it, it can lead to breaking all the others. In fact, you'd need a detective to unravel all the crimes caused by envy.
5: Greed, avarice, covetousness. The city gets them all. And when it does, the police department depends on an elite unit to get to the bottom of things. Hold tight as you ride along with NVPD Squad.
7: All right, everybody, just stay back. Excuse me, sir, but you're gonna have to stay behind the yellow tape here.
5: I'm Detective Profit, NVPD. That's my partner over there, Detective Lipowitz.
8: It's all right, officer, let him through.
7: All right, sir.
9: Elijah, what took you so long?
5: My camel got a flat. What's the scoop, Lippy?
9: Homicide. Victim's name is Naboth. Looks like a mob job.
5: Mob? You mean the mafia?
9: No, I mean a mob. This mob. They stoned him. These two guys were the ringleaders. Names are Zilpa and Nabish.
5: Zilpa and Nabish, huh? All right, boys, spill. What happened here?
10: You got nothing on us, copper.
7: Yeah, we was obeying the law.
5: What would a couple of thugs like you know about the law?
7: In this case, plenty.
10: Yeah, we was having a time of prayer and fasting.
5: Fasting?
7: Well, you know, because of the famine and all. Well, we gotta see whose sins are responsible for us running out of food and stuff.
10: Yeah, stuff.
5: You're telling me Naboth's were?
10: That's right. Naboth and me heard him curse God and the king yet still.
7: Yeah, cursed him right out loud.
5: And naturally, you let everyone in on this.
10: Sure, we told everybody. It was our duty.
7: Yeah, they didn't like it very much, though. They grabbed Naboth by the collar and dragged him out of here, and well, I'm sure you can figure out the rest.
5: Lippy?
9: Yeah, the story checks out. They had permission from the city fathers.
10: Like we said!
5: All right. Tell the uniforms to break up the crowd.
9: Right. Close the onlookers, Charlie.
7: Yeah, does that mean we can go too?
5: Yeah, you can go too. But don't leave town.
10: Yeah, right. Come on, neighbors.
7: Okay.
5: I don't like it, Lippy. Two thugs like that hiding behind the law. Something's not right here. Now, tell me more about Naboth.
9: Not much to tell. He was a nice, quiet guy. Well thought of before this.
5: How was he fixed in the money department?
9: He owned a house, a couple of donkeys, a vineyard.
5: Vineyard?
9: Yeah. Not very big, but it's supposed to be nice. Been in the family for generations.
5: Where is this vineyard?
9: Next to the palace.
5: The palace? Ahab.
9: The king?
5: No one else I know is so completely sold out to the devil. Unless it's Queen Jezebel.
9: You don't think they had anything to do with this?
5: I don't know, but I know someone who does. Can you wrap up here?
9: Yeah, sure. Where are you going?
5: To get some answers.
9: Oh, right.
5: It just doesn't make any sense. Why would a man who's been devout all his life suddenly curse God and the king?
26: He didn't.
5: Is it you?
26: Yes.
5: I'm glad you're here.
26: Naboth did not curse me.
5: Did Ahab have anything to do with this?
26: Yes. You must go to him.
5: At the palace?
26: No. You will not find him there.
5: Then where?
26: He is at Naboth's vineyard, taking possession of it.
27: Attention, everyone. Attention. Quiet, please. We are so pleased that you've all come to this little gathering to celebrate my husband, the king's good fortune, Ahab.
28: Thank you, Jezebel, my queen. My friends, for some time now, I've been trying unsuccessfully to acquire this lovely little vineyard in which we're now standing. But fate has smiled upon me, and it is now mine at last.
5: Fate! Don't you mean Jezebel?
28: Elijah!
27: Who let him in?
5: Everybody just stay calm. I'm Detective Elijah Prophet, NVPD.
27: This is a closed party, Elijah. You're trespassing.
5: Really? And was Naboth trespassing too?
27: I warn you, Elijah. Take care or you will die as well.
5: What you gonna do, Jezebel? Write another letter?
28: Letter?
5: Don't play coy, Ahab. Come clean. You wanted this vineyard, didn't you? Didn't you?
28: Well, of course I did. That's no secret. It's convenient to the palace. I offered Naboth good money for it, far more than it's worth. I even offered him a more valuable piece of land.
4: But he said no, and that's when you decided in your envious little heart that you'd do anything to get this vineyard, even let your wife handle it.
24: No, no! She came to me!
6: Put a sock in it, Ahab.
24: She said she could get the land.
6: That's because you were acting like a sniveling coward. I wanted you to act like a king!
4: So you wrote letters in Ahab's name, didn't you? You sealed them with his seal and addressed them to the city leaders. You told them to call the citizens together for fasting and prayer, and then have two thugs accuse Naboth of cursing God and the king. That way, the people would take him out and do your dirty work for you. Isn't that right?
6: Who told you these things?
4: A still, small voice.
24: You mean...
4: That's right. And he knows everything. When are you gonna learn? You can't hide from God. For his crimes, King Ahab was cursed by God to be utterly swept away in a gruesome death we won't describe here because of the gratuitous violence, and his entire family destroyed. But because Ahab repented in sackcloth and ashes, God reduced his sentence and allowed trouble to come not in Ahab's life, but during the reign of his son. Ahab died a soldier's death in battle. Jezebel was not so fortunate. She, too, was sentenced by God to a gruesome death that we won't describe here because, well, you know why. And although she outlived her husband, because she never repented, her sentence was carried out just as God described.
11: Okay, we've seen how envy's been around for a long, long time. How it can control even the best of people. How it makes people do really rotten things. And its terrible consequences. There's only one question we haven't answered. How can we avoid it? I mean, thanks to Adam and Eve, we're all fallen creatures.
6: It's all my fault!
12: It's both our faults.
11: So what can we do to stop envy from taking over our hearts? 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
11: Well, that's the key. Learn to care for and appreciate the things you have instead of thinking about the things you don't have. In fact, you might want to try this. The next time you start wishing for something someone else has, take out a piece of paper and a pencil. Go someplace where you can be alone and make a list of all the blessings you have. Be as complete as you can, and don't forget to include things like your health, your family, the freedom we have in this country, and a loving God. When you've written down everything you can think of, then put the list in front of you, bow your head, and thank God for each one of them out loud. Ask Him to help you appreciate them more. It's the best way I know of to keep envy out of your heart. Well, that's today's BTV. Hope you had fun and that you learned something. See you next time.
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0: There's a battle raging in homes today. 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
21: Friends, welcome to In the Market with Janet Parshall. Thank you so much for spending the hour with me. We're opening the phones this hour because you get to ask any question you have about spiritual warfare. And given what's planned down at the Cineplex, I'm guessing you might have a question or two. If you don't, oh no, no, no, please tell me you're not letting the world teach you theology, because the world can't wait to rush in and actually minimize the raging war that's taking place around us. I don't know about you, but I've thanked the Lord on many an occasion. I'm glad I don't see it. We might see some of the effects of the war. Glad I can't exactly see the war. Maybe I'd pass out and grab for the smelling salts, but then I'm reminded, wait a minute, greater is he that is in me than he that's in the world. So we're going to talk about spiritual warfare, and I hope you have questions, because my guess is you go to a church where this subject is never touched. You go to a church where this is the only thing they talk about, or you go to a church where there's perfect balance, because it's one of a myriad of topics addressed by the inspired, inerrant, transcendent, immutable Word of God. This is your opportunity to get that question answered. Do you need a priest? Do you have to have holy water for an exorcism? Does it have to be done in Latin? Does somebody have to put a crucifix in front of the face of the person who's being exorcised? The list goes on and on and on. Now you start thinking of some questions, but you're going to need this. 877-548-3675. That's 877-548-3675. Any question you have on spiritual warfare. And I'm going to introduce my guest, Dr. Carl Payne, in a minute, but I'm going to set the stage because there's always a story about the occult. So I'm not going to give any free publicity to a horror film. It's not my genre, by the way. I like to go and get scared. I'd rather be encouraged. So if I can borrow from Lincoln, to the better angels of our nature. So horror is not my thing. But sadly, it happens to be the number one most popular genre in films. That ought to tell you something right out of the gate, right? So there's this film that will go nameless. The main character is searching for a birthday present. It ends up taking him to an occult-focused shop where he buys a novelty wish-granting talisman that turns out to be very real. Now, as it turns out, that shop in the movie is a real live, honest-to-goodness metaphysical shop in Burbank, California. And it has reportedly seen a burst of traffic from fans of the film. But the shop's appearance in the movie also reflects a broader cultural shift. And this is why I raised this story, not to give publicity to a horror film. But like a lot of businesses, this particular shop really talks about the fact that this is now becoming more reflective of contemporary suburban life. You heard me right. Metaphysical witchcraft shops are becoming more commonplace, right? It also points out a trend that the occult, the metaphysical, witchcraft-focused shops have become increasingly visible in towns and cities all across America. So a person who did a postdoctoral fellow, at the University of Ottawa, who studied contemporary witchcraft and paganism, because there must be a thing, another reason why we're talking about it, said, and I quote him, "They do seem to be kind of popping up in a lot of new places. Me and my wife," we could talk to him about his English later, "me and my wife go out a lot on a lot of road trips, and you'll be in these small sort of quaint towns in Ontario, and you'll find a witch shop." What? Bet you could say the same thing about the United States as well. So now apparently this is all coinciding with online communities that are coming as a result of so many of these social platforms out there. So if you look at some of these shops, the store owners will use different language to describe what they do, but these shops tend to sell crystals, books on magic and alternative spiritual practices, herbs, candles, divination tools like tarot cards, you know, you name it, anything that comes from the pit of hell, they'll sell it, right? Just put a price on it. But it's also problematic because it tells us that there is an ever-growing increased interest. Nobody who has any kind of business acumen at all is going to put a shop in a town where their goods aren't going to sell. So what is it about the shopkeepers, the practitioners, and I think they're one and the same, that you think causes them to think this is going to be a business success story? Most small businesses in America fail. Why would they step out there and sell these kind of goods? You pick up a dozen eggs and your tarot cards when you go out for dinner? I don't know. So apparently, like for these shops, they also become gathering places for communities. And it's interesting because in a lot of these shops, for example, you walk in and posted right there on the board are the meeting for the local witches. And I'm pretty sure they don't wear pointy hats, but it's devilish nonetheless. They walk in, it's tell you what's going on. It's to keep the community going for people who are looking for more. There's the sign, there's the shop, there's the goods, and people go in and buy. Now that's our backdrop. Why are we talking about that? Because if you and I are being culturally attuned, if we're being prepared to let our light so shine in a world that's growing darker by the minute, if we are to influence and occupy and to go out, John 17 is my reference, into the world, you better know what the world is doing right now. And the world is having a love affair with the occult, and apparently that love affair is growing. It's getting deeper and bigger on social platforms and now in brick and mortar stores all across the country. Why? What does that say about the human heart? Because here, I'll give you the Cliff's Notes from the scripture. Have nothing to do with it. So Christians better not be darkening the door of these shops. And if they do, we need to sit down and talk, all right? That's why we're having this conversation with Dr. Carl Payne. 877-548-3675. The one, the only, the irreplaceable Dr. Carl Payne is a pastor, a teacher, a speaker, author, and he was former chaplain for the Seattle Seahawks for years and years and years. And I bet that team was blessed every single minute he was there. He's currently on staff at the Antioch Bible Church in Redmond, Washington. His role there is serving as pastor of leadership, development, and discipleship. And by the way, he's a wonderful author. He's written three books on discipleship. We covered them all on this program. We may need to go back and do them all over again. I think a refresher wouldn't be bad at all. It's called The Transferable Cross Training, Volumes 1 through 3. He also has written the book that I think is the definitive on spiritual warfare called Spiritual Warfare, Christians, Demonization, and Deliverance. It has been updated. It has been reprinted. And those of you who already have the book know how important it is. So again, your questions this hour with Dr. Carl Payne on any aspect of spiritual warfare, 877-548-3675. Carl, welcome to the table. I'm going to go right up to a music bait. Well, I won't have to reintroduce you when we come back, but I'll tell you what. Give me your thoughts, because I know you got them, on what I just said about these brick-and-mortar stores that are popping up all over North America, Canada, and the United States as well. Not only are they selling these instruments of the dark arts, but they're gathering places for practitioners as well. And again, why I made the statement earlier that I'm real glad I have mortal's eyes and I can't see. What do you think it looks like over the stores that sell this? I'll harken back to Frank Peretti. Woo! I'm smelling sulfur. How about you? If you don't get it, you'll have to read the book series. Back after this.

0: 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The telephone number is 877-467-3502.
1: Let's take a look at your forecast for the next couple of days. They look really nice. We have temperatures tonight expected to fall down into the mid-60s. Tomorrow, coolest day of the forecast, maybe the coolest day we're seeing of the summer, at least so far. High temperatures just in the low 70s tomorrow. So pretty cool day. We'll be partly cloudy with increasing clearing as the day goes on. And then going to lead to some clear skies. Lots of sunshine on Thursday with high temperatures expected to be the mid to upper 70s.
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0: 48 teams, 104 matches spanning 16 cities, a tournament that ended with Spain seizing the 2026 World Cup. The tournament captivated and in some ways united the world through soccer, but many are mourning its end. The 2026 World Cup brought scenes of unexpected joy and fellowship, fans from all over the world uniting to cheer for their team. And yet, even for those cheering for Spain, there may be a sense of mourning and unfulfilled longing now that it's all over. Why? I think events like the World Cup give us a picture of what the human heart longs for. It's what we see in Revelation chapter 7 when people from every nation, tribe, and tongue are truly united and crying out with a loud voice, not because of a sporting event, but because salvation belongs to our God who sits on the throne and to the Lamb. I'm David Wolin at haventoday.org.
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2: Somebody asked the man, how do submarines in the depths of the ocean don't crush? I mean, the pressure on a person, the deeper they go down. That's why if somebody dive real deep and come up too fast, their body explode. They die. Because the pressure gets higher and higher, and their blood vessels take on different form, and their blood cells take on different form to manage the pressure. So how could the sailors even survive? So you don't understand. The more the ship goes down, is the greater the pressure is increased on the inside to match the pressure on the outside. So it doesn't matter how deep we go, we could increase the pressure. It doesn't matter how deep you go into college. God says, I can match the pressure and overcome the pressure. It doesn't really matter what difficulties you face in your marriage. God says, I can overcome the difficulty if you allow me to develop the pressure on the inside to overwhelm the pressure on the outside. That's why he says, he who is in you is great. Than he was in the world. God is always increasing the pressure on the inside. But if we don't practice the truth, if we don't believe it's able to take care of everything we're dealing with, then the Bible is saying there's no pressure on the inside, so we get sick of the pressure on the outside. I'm tired of being a Christian. I'm missing out on the parties. I'm missing out on the fun. I can't even date this guy or this girl because they're not saved. I'm sick of this Christian thing. It makes me lonely. I'm sick of this Christian thing. Why? There's no pressure on the inside, so that the joy of the Lord become our strength.
3: For more on this and other helpful resources, log on to powerwalkministries.org.
4: Here on In the Market with Janet Parshall, we're taking your questions on spiritual warfare, 877-548-3675. And Sally has joined us from Wisconsin, because she has a broken heart about a particular friend that's walked away from the church. But she also has a transcendent part to her question as well. And Carl, I know you get asked this over and over again, and that is a corollary, a linkage between spiritual warfare and mental illness. And maybe somewhere in your answer you could address, is it an either or can it be a both and? But let's go back to where you were, because I know you had lots on your heart. So please go ahead.
5: Oh, we're very much on the same page on that. I thank you, Janet. And first again, yeah, Sally, I truly have been where you are when you see things and your heart hurts and you go, what in the world can you do? And back to where I think I should be going with this would be say, do I see overlapping? Have I worked with that? Yes, I've worked with overlapping between some type of mental illness, some type of mental challenge, some kind of psychosis, and demonic work. Can demons take advantage of something that is already there? I believe oftentimes they can. Mm-hmm. Are there times when something has been diagnosed as something psychic? You said you're not a psychiatrist, Sally. I'm not either. I'm not trained as a psychiatrist. But if the assumption is you have to be able to learn how to work with people and issues, it depends on the issue. I have regularly referred people out when my sense is this is not something that I am, equipped to work with. What I have been seeing more and more over the last several decades, I've had people, psychiatrists, psychologists, both in my office with me saying, well, what about this and why that? And can I sit in with you while you're working with people? Because there are people we have diagnosed a number of different ways, and yet we're not getting anywhere with them. And I guess where I'm going would be whether you're a preacher, whether you're a doctor, a psychologist, psychiatrist, and particularly if you say you're a Christian, I would say my bottom line is we want to help people. And if I can be more help by getting out of the way with a particular individual, I'll do it. I don't have to be right. I want them helped. I hope I'm right. But maybe if we can see more and more of, is there overlapping? Yes. Is it always overlap? No. I've worked with people that I think were just gone, and they weren't needing me with the demonism. I've also worked with people that were diagnosed. You said even the diagnosed. I've worked with people many times that were diagnosed with a particular issue, and it was demonic. It can go either way. I've seen all of that over the last 40 years. What I'm wanting to see more and more of is what I am starting to see, and that is the counselor giving me a call and saying, we've taken our best shot. Is there a chance we're missing something? Mm-hmm. Just like I have been very happy to talk with counselors, psychiatrists, and such. And I'm saying, okay, I've taken my best shot. Maybe this is not the area. Can you help me? In other words, I think as Christians, if we can help each other, help others, instead of, well, there's got to be a natural, you know, the supernatural stuff. Ha, that's just for people that the devil made me do it. And you know, the demon of the coffee cup, and everybody's dealing with demons, right, Pastor? And I'm saying, so everybody is dealing with bipolar issues or schizophrenic issues, huh, counselor? In other words, if we could get past that and realize, can we help each other and be references for each other, or resources, better than references, for each other, because the goal is to help people. Mm-hmm. And my guess would be anyone that's been doing it very long, whether it's in where I work as a pastor, but work with this, whether it's a medical person, whether it's a counselor of, you know, some sort, have seen people where you go, I have worked with what I've been trained to work with, and it's like it's just bouncing off the ceiling. Is there something else going on? I think there can be. So I'm wondering if sometimes the hard issues like you were talking about, Sally, doesn't take away the heart pain when it's your friend or someone you want to see them help, but it can also be a message that maybe collectively, when the eye says to the hand, I have no need of you, that doesn't work in the body of Christ, and I'm wondering maybe that doesn't always work either when we're dealing with people where you go, something's wrong. Something's wrong. And maybe I have the answer one time because it is. Demonization. Maybe someone else, it's a mental illness, it's a breakdown. Maybe someone else, it's a physical issue. And I'm saying, how about we learn how to support each other instead of assuming that someone is, you know, everyone's a fraud. No, everyone isn't a fraud. Everyone's just out of it for money. I don't need to say this, but I'm going to say this quickly because I hear it at conferences. You know, all these people that just want to make money. Janet, I've been at this over 40 years. I've never charged a person a dime for talking to me. So as soon as people say, oh, it's all about trying to use people, I go, then I'm pretty bad at it, I guess, because I don't do that. I just figure as a pastor, we help where we can help, whether that means being able to dive straight into something because we've seen it, we recognize it, or if it's something I don't, then referring them to somebody that can help. But those referral systems need to work both ways. If what we're wanting to say is, I'm a Christian, well, if I'm a Christian, then I ought to know that the supernatural is just as real as the natural. Is everything supernatural? I don't believe that. Is everything natural? I don't believe that either. I can say it. Do I function that way? And I want to function that way. Why? Because ultimately what we're wanting is the health of the person involved. And they're different. In other words, we work with real people, not widgets. If I can just crank out the system and make the widget work, except we deal with real people and their idiosyncrasies, and people are different. I can't guarantee we can help somebody, but we can at least do our best to attempt to.
4: Wow. I hope that answers, Sally, so much. And thank you so much for caring for your friend. Go back to something that Carl said before about praying without ceasing. Prayers availeth much. We learn that in Scripture, so do that. Carl, for people, again, who struggle, in fact, they might have been asking themselves during the course of this conversation, how do I know if I'm personally stressed mentally, that I'm struggling with something that maybe perhaps hasn't yet been diagnosed, or am I being demonically oppressed? How does the individual follower of Christ learn to discern that in their own life?
5: Here's a quick issue. When the focus is always on you're inadequate or Jesus is inadequate, my radar goes up, because that's how the other side works.
4: Yeah. Exactly right. That's a great metric to see that. Carl, thank you so much. That hour went by very, very quickly. Let me just take this opportunity to get my friends again to read this. You know, I wish I've said this often. I'm going to repeat it one more time. I wish I could tell you it's hard to find stories about the occult. It is exactly the opposite. The material that's out there is growing exponentially. It is reflective of a seismic spiritual shift that's taking place in the country. You and I can't see it because God didn't give us those kind of eyes, to which I say, thank you, Lord. But there's movement afoot spiritually in the unseen realm. I think you sense that. I think you know that. We don't have to be afraid. Greater is he that is in us than he that is in the world. God did not give us a spirit of fear, but power, love, and of a sound mind. So you need to read up so you can get up and you can get out and you can contend for the faith, recognizing our battle is and always will be the world, the flesh, and the devil. And he's created us to be overcomers through him and because of him. Thank you, Carl. Thank you, friends. We'll see you next time on In the Market with Janet Parshall.
6: My first reaction, no way. And then it's true, and it's awful. A man asleep in the middle of the night, suddenly, what has been determined to be an approximately 60-foot sinkhole opens up beneath the house and literally sucks the man, the bed, and the bedroom in with it. What? The home has since been demolished, and the next-door neighbors were given 30 minutes to grab what they could and evacuate. There was even speculation that the owners of the other two homes would never return. Sinkholes seem to be a lot more common than we realize. I mean, certain soil, rock, and moisture combinations apparently can erode over time and then suddenly collapse beneath you. There's ground that looks like it's safe to build on, and one day it just caves in under you. Well, I'm Ron Hutchcraft, and I want to have a word with you today about building on ground that's going down. There's a feeling that too many of us know all too well. Hey, I thought this would support me. It just collapsed. Beginning in the fall of 2008, for example, so many friends of mine saw their financial security suddenly disappear into a sinkhole as the ground just shifted overnight. A Wall Street veteran said, Ron, you know, if I'd ask any of us Christian guys here what we were trusting in, we would have said, well, we're trusting in the Lord, of course, until we suddenly lost what we were really trusting in. As they say on the news, sinkholes are all over the place. The person who once said, till death do us part, is suddenly gone. The children you lived for left the nest empty. The church or organization you did so much for let you down. The company you served for so long doesn't need you anymore. The friends you gave so much for moved on without you. The plans you made vanished with one visit to the doctor's office. The people you lived to please turned their backs on you. So many sinkholes. Ground you built on that you can't depend on. Yesterday's dream, today's nightmare. The family who lost their home and their loved one in that sinkhole, they did find one consolation. The family Bible, the demolition crew managed to retrieve. One family member stood in front of the rubble just hugging that Bible for all she was worth. Well, I'll tell you, that's the only ground I know that will never cave in beneath you. It's what Martin Luther was counting on when he stood against the mightiest religious forces of his day and insisted knowing God was by faith alone. As all other ground around him was collapsing, he stood firm on a biblical bedrock that is our word for today from the Word of God. Listen, your word, O Lord, is eternal. It stands firm in the heavens at Psalm 119:89. Firm in the heavens. Truth you can stake your life on. A foundation that can never be shaken. It's where Paul told Timothy to plant his feet when it seems as if everyone, including God's people, are adrift. He said, but as for you, continue in what you have learned. You have known the Holy Scriptures. All Scripture is God-breathed. Sometimes it means standing with a holy defiance of the culture, the crowd, the consensus. Both feet firmly planted on God's Word. God has spoken, that settles it. Jesus told about two men, one whose house collapsed when the torrent came and one whose house could not be shaken. The first one, he says, built on ground without a foundation. The other dug down deep and laid the foundation on rock. He said, the sinkable man hears my words and does not put them into practice. The unsinkable man hears my words and puts them into practice. So just sitting in church soaking up Christian beliefs, that's not enough to sustain you when your world's collapsing. Compartmentalized faith is collapsible faith. You got to do God's word, not just know God's word. King David posed this question for a sinkhole moment. When the foundations are being destroyed, what can the righteous do? It's a good question. Here's the answer. The Lord is in his holy temple. The Lord is on his heavenly throne. When your world caves in, God's throne has not moved. His word is unchanged. And my friend, your God still reigns.
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As we begin this evening's Refresh, Paul Baloche at How Great Thou Art. My name is Tom. I thank you for being tuned in. Just thinking about that hymn, we need to be reminded of how awesome, how great God is in those times when we feel overwhelmed by whatever issues and problems we may be facing. To remember that we serve an awesome, a great God, and He knows the struggles. He wants us to look to Him, to trust Him day by day.

Kindness feels scarce these days. Grace seems harder to find. Mercy isn't handed out as easily as it should be. But with God, there's no shortage of any of it. His love, forgiveness, and compassion are always overflowing. And He's invited us to share that abundance too. When you offer kindness, when you show grace, when you choose mercy, you're turning things around. It's how we bring hope and healing, one small act at a time. Way Truth Life Radio.

That's Andy Cherry, Nothing But the Blood. In 1 John chapter 4, verses 10 and 11, in this is love, not that we loved God, but that he loved us and sent his Son to be the propitiation for our sins. Beloved, if God so loved us, we also ought to love one another.

Life doesn't always go as planned. Some days, it feels like everything's falling apart. A health scare, a strained relationship, or that cloud of uncertainty that just won't lift. And in the middle of it all, it can feel like you're standing alone. But even in the hardest moments, God's love doesn't waver. He's right there, in the pain, in the waiting, in the unknown. Even when everything else is falling apart, God's got you. Way Truth Life Radio.

On this evening's Refresh, I stand amazed. That was Bart Miller. I like this bit of wisdom from the late theologian and pastor R.C. Sproul. He writes, "The pursuit of God is not a part-time weekend exercise. If it is, chances are you will experience a part-time weekend freedom. Abiding requires a kind of staying power. The pursuit is relentless. It hungers and thirsts. It pants as the deer after the mountain brook. It takes the kingdom by storm. The pursuit of God is a pursuit of passion. Indifference will not do. To abide in the Word is to hang on tenaciously. A weak grip will soon slip away. Discipleship requires staying power. We sign up for duration. We do not graduate until heaven."

You can stand next to someone and still have no idea what they're carrying. They're smiling, doing the normal stuff, but inside, it's heavy. That's why kindness matters more than we think. Jesus had a way of helping without making people feel small. He moved toward them, stayed close, and brought relief. So today, be the reason someone breathes easier. That's how Jesus changes a day. Way Truth Life Radio.

Nathan Drake, this is My Father's World. Have you ever sensed a strong nudge to call someone, avoid a situation, or step toward an opportunity, and then chalk it up to coincidence? Now, those moments may not be coincidences at all. They may be the quiet, unheralded working of the Holy Spirit in your life. Coming very shortly on Insight for Living, Chuck Swindoll with part 3 of a message, Those Unidentified Inner Promptings.

0: That's homesickness. According to Chuck, God put it there on purpose. We who have trusted in Jesus are, in the Apostle Peter's words, aliens and strangers on this earth, foreigners longing for our homeland. 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
1: 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Mostly cloudy skies tonight, a chance of showers and thunderstorms before 11 o'clock, then a chance of some showers until about 2 a.m., then gradually becoming partly cloudy, overnight low of about 64. Wednesday should be sunny and nice, a high of about 76. Wednesday night, clear skies, a low of around 53, and sunshine on Thursday, a high of near 78.
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2: Mostly cloudy skies tonight. A chance of showers and thunderstorms before 11 o'clock. Then a chance of some showers until about 2 a.m. Then gradually becoming partly cloudy. Overnight low of about 64. Wednesday should be sunny and nice. A high of about 76. Wednesday night, clear skies. A low of around 53. And sunshine on Thursday, a high of near 78.